the first hour, we'll take you back to 2020 when CBC's Rebecca Martel met up with some people picking berry along Kellen Drive. Also, Tammy Hannaford was watching her favorite show, North of North, when she spotted her own handmade jewelry on one of the actors. The Rigolet designer now lives in Ontario, but her connection to home and her Inuit culture is a major priority. That conversation is coming up in the next half hour. And then, a Labrador West fall tradition is back. This weekend, we'll hear more about 20 years of Run for the Hills. But first, let's check the current temperatures.

0: Well, starting in Nain, mostly cloudy, 10 degrees. Hopedale, 11. Macovic, light drizzle, 11 degrees. Cartwright, light rain, 13. Mary's Harbour, cloudy, 13 as well. Balsamlaw, light drizzle and fog, 10 degrees. Wabush, mostly cloudy, 7. Churchill Falls is also mostly cloudy with 7 degrees. And finally, Happy Valley, Goose Bay, light rain shower this morning with 14 degrees. Now, transportation, Zach.
1: For the boats, Hayek W is out of service, and that's due to high southwest winds, which are forecasted to decrease later this afternoon. So the 8 p.m. and 1 p.m. departures from Blanc-Sablon and 10:30 departure from St. Barbe are canceled. The 3:30 p.m. departure from St. Barbe and 6 p.m. departure from Blanc-Sablon will depend on the sea conditions, and the next update will be available at 1 p.m., and you can monitor NL511 for that. As for the Hamatic W, will depart Goose Bay for Rigolet tomorrow at 10 p.m. Passengers should be checked in by 8 p.m. and the Hamatic will depart Rigolet for Goose Bay Sunday, October 4th at 1 p.m. due to forecasted winds and sea departures for Ports North may be delayed. And you can monitor, again, NL511 for those updates. For flights, Air Borealis, PB968, 848, 924, and 927 are canceled. Everything else looks to be on time and roads are clear. But as always, use care and caution when out on them.
0: Thank you so much, Zach. Time now for the Business Digest with Megan Reed.
2: Good morning. As previously advertised, Pacific Link, the newly named Alberta to BC pipeline, has been designated as a project of national interest under the Building Canada Act by Prime Minister Mark Carney, meaning it will be the first major project to have its federal approvals and regulatory reviews accelerated under the new law. The proposed pipe will carry 1 million barrels of bitumen per day for export to Asian markets. The estimated cost is pegged between $35 to $44 billion. Dennis McConaughey, a former energy executive, says you can tell that Prime Minister Carney really wants this. However,
3: the showstopper is whether or not there are bona fide major oil sands producers that actually commit to take volumes on this pipeline. I do not believe Alberta and Ottawa will build it on spec without customers. So that is then the question, do they make those commitments? And that will be their evaluation of those continuing risks. Notwithstanding that Mark Carney, I think, genuinely wants to make this project happen. And that is a sea change in some respects from what one would have expected from a Liberal Prime Minister.
2: If it goes ahead, Alberta is hoping to break ground on the pipeline as early as next September. Turning to tech, Canada joins the growing list of countries whose government websites have been victims of attempted hacks by rogue artificial intelligence agents. The attempts took place in May and June of this year, according to Transluce, a nonprofit research lab dedicated to public oversight of AI. 899 requests hitting Collection Search Service of the Library and the Archives of Canada were recorded. The requests were associated with retrieving divorce data between 1905 and 1911. According to the Canadian Centre for Cybersecurity, no government systems were compromised. Ritesh Kotak, a cybersecurity tech analyst, sees this as a wake-up call.
4: This power is now going to be going into the hands of just about every individual that is able to open, get a license or open up a account. And that's what makes it scary. Look, AI can be used for good. We're seeing it being used for access to education, access to legal services, access to medical professionals, financial professionals. There's a lot of good that can come from it. But we need to figure out how we can leverage the good, get rid of the bad, and legislate out the evil.
2: Last week, Australia said an OpenAI agent breached its health data portal in June, gaining unauthorized access to files. OpenAI has since apologized. In other news, Rogers Communications has completed the acquisition of Maple Leaf Sports and Entertainment, buying the remaining 25% stake in MLSE from Kilmer Sports for just over $4 billion. The deal brings Maple Leafs, Raptors, Toronto FC, Argonauts, and their affiliated teams together with the Toronto Blue Jays and the Scotiabank Arena under a brand new business unit called Rogers Sports. And finally, luxury perfumer Le Labo has landed the perfect souvenir for people with wanderlust in your life. It's launched a city-exclusive collection featuring 19 scents inspired from popular cities around the world, including New York, Tokyo, and Paris. The price tags range from $1,300 to $1,800. Unfortunately, no Canadian cities made the list. For CBC Radio, I'm Megan Reed.

0: Are you picking red berries already, or are you holding off until a harder frost? I'm hearing a lot of people who are really dedicated and are already out and about, and they're picking their berries. Back in 2020, then Labrador Morning producer Rebecca Martel met up with some berry pickers on Callan Drive.
1: That's a lot of berries.
2: It's a good year for berries, really good. Like 20 minutes, I had a bucket full, and I'm like, pick two hands. Someone asked me where to get my berry picker. I was like, well, I was born with mine, two hands, eh? And I come out with my mother to keep her company, and I just like to pick berries, and you know, a lot of people want to buy them, and I pick them for some people who can't pick for themselves. You know, I go home, clean them, and give them away to people.
1: So I see you're not picking the blueberries.
2: No, just the partridge berries, just the red berries. Got to get them now because everybody's waiting for a frost or two to get them, and there won't be much left then because a lot of people are selling berries, right? You get $40 for a bucket like this. I sold a bucket this morning for $20, you know, because I pick fast and I like to do it.
1: It's kind of amazing the way you pick with both hands like that. And your hands, they go over blueberries too, but they don't pick them.
2: No, I got my, when I go to bed at night, I close my eyes and all I see is red berries. Yeah, I have myself trained for it. My mother's like, oh, I wish I could pick with two hands. And I'm like, oh, that's just something I learned.
1: And you're not even picking that much greenery.
2: No, I pick pretty clean. Because I've been berry picking since I was a little kid with my parents, you know, so. It's something I grew up doing and will continue to do, I'm sure.
1: Where did you grow up?
2: I was born here in Goose Bay. I lived here till I was 9, and then I grew up in Riglet. But my mother, she's used to picking red berries, so like this is our favorite berry to eat. Like this morning I made a pot of jam and sold a bucket of berries, and Dad called and asked, did I want to go berry picking? I'm like, sure, it's nice out, it's not raining. I'll berry pick every day now until I can't.
1: That's amazing.
2: Yeah.
1: So is that one of your favorite spots? It seems pretty available.
2: Anywhere this year, like the other day we were on the back of Mitchell and Pottle, and it was pretty good there. It's just anywhere this year. It must be the bumper crop, a real good year for them this year. So yeah, I'll pick anywhere. You know, I don't go in vehicle. I'll just ride my bike or walk, and you know, it's exercise. It keeps you healthy and keeps you moving, you know. I don't know. And my mother's over there picking. She's a little bit slower. She picks one hand, so.
1: That's why they're bringing you along.
2: Well, yeah, but I keep mine. They enjoy picking, so she'll have a lot, too. Well, when I get so old as her.
1: Okay, let's go see Mom.
2: No, doing all right, but I'm slow. But that's the thing. I've berry picked all my life ever since I was a little kid. You know, and that was our jam for the winter and things like that. So we're still at it. It's just in our blood.
1: So what's your favorite recipe?
2: Oh my God, red berry pie. Yeah, we call them red berries. Yeah, red berry pie is my favorite recipe, and a red berry cake too. You know, just mix up a batter and they throw some red berries in, and that's good too. It's like a blueberry cake. Same thing. You can do the same thing.
1: And you don't find it tart?
2: No, used to. We grew up that way, I guess, where we, you know, when we was kids. Sugar was probably not a whole lot around, or what? I'm sorry. Sugar was probably not a whole lot that you'd use, but, you know, like our berries was never, our red berry jam was never really sweet. It was kind of a little bit tarty. It was good, though.
1: So if you had to pick a berry, which one is your favorite?
2: Red berry.
1: Yeah.
2: Yeah, it's everybody's favorite, I think, because the berry is always there. Like, you know, it's always there, and you're going to get them. But if you, like raspberries, I mean, they only last a little bit, and then they'll just rot off the stalk, you know? So it's just red berries best. It keeps better.
1: I feel like I should let you pick because your daughter is...
2: She's getting them all.
1: Yeah.
2: And then I go home and say, how come you only got so little? I say, well, I had a visitor.
1: Maybe you should change bucket right about now because you got a bigger bucket.
2: Lord God, Jordan.
3: No.
2: Goodness sakes.
3: Too big.
2: But look how much she got. But she uses two hands. I can only use one, so...
1: Where did she get that from?
2: I don't know.
3: Wanting to hurry up and go home, I guess.
2: Yeah, probably when she was a young kid, because we used to take the kids out berry picking too. If we wanted jam for the, you know, red berry jam for the winter and everything, the kids would come with us.
1: All right, you two make me want to go pick berries, but never pick red berries. Oh. I find them hard to pick. They're right there on the ground.
4: No, they're not hard to pick. They're easy, I find them.
1: Well, yeah. Looking at her, they're easy.
4: Look, but I know she can use two hands. I can just use one.
1: But, you know, I mean, so what's your trick? Because they are close to the ground, and you don't want to pick the whole...
4: I just usually, just like that. That's how I usually does it. You know? That way you're pulling them up instead of having to go like this and go down the bottom one. You just pull up on your little bush and it comes off like that. Look. See?
1: Do they taste different because there was no frost yet?
4: Well, if you get a frost, then they get kind of soft too. They're just good. This is how I like them.
0: That was Bridget and Jody Blake picking red berries along Kellam Drive back in 2020. Now, Zach, how do you like your red berries?
5: Well, she said pie. I do like it in pie. I do like it in cake as well. I did try the red berry tea. I'm not a fan of cinnamon, so I didn't really. The cinnamon ruined it for me, but other than that, yeah.
0: How about jam?
5: Love jam. Yeah. jam is my favorite. Put it on anything. Crackers, bread, or not bread, toast.
0: Are you a berry picker yourself?
5: No. My sister is. She goes and picks berries every year. I can't do it. I get bored really quick.
0: Okay. Anyway, that's fun.

0: In other words, where you live will determine the availability, the accessibility, and the timeliness of your getting the medications that you need. That's not good enough.
1: Earl says the Council of Canadians will continue to urge the federal government to make pharmacare available to residents of every province and territory. This province's health minister, Jody Wall, says he's also pushing for Newfoundland and Labrador to be included. Well, in fishery news, a recreational lobster fishery in this province will not be considered. That's according to Fisheries Minister Joanne Thompson. She has sent a letter to the Fish, Food and Allied Workers Union letting them know, as commercial fish harvesters had concerns about a recent push for a lobster food fishery. This is after a man from Two Good Arms started a petition calling for the lobster fishery, and his petition was presented in the House of Commons. But Thompson says a lot of work has been done to reduce the number of traps to support the long-term viability of the fishery. And she says the lobster fishery is managed under the Atlantic Fishery Regulations, which do not allow for recreational lobster fishing. And finally, in other fishery news, in a way, this province is trying to lure tourists in with our fishermen on a billboard in Times Square. It's part of a promo for a new Netflix series set in Newfoundland. Laura Howells explains.
2: Yeah, he's pretty hot, but I mean, at the end of the day, I think we can give him a run for his money.
3: Fisherman Keith Boland looks at a billboard in Times Square with a giant picture of actor Josh Hartnett. The billboard says, "Visit Newfoundland and Labrador. All our fishermen look like this." Real fisherman Leon Abbott doesn't think so.
4: Not at all. Look at us. We're all old, some of us are young, some of us are pudgy, but we don't look like models.
3: You don't think so?
4: No, we look like fishermen.
3: The billboard is part of promo for the new Netflix series Below, but it seems like the provincial government is involved too. Their logo is on the billboard. We asked the province about it, and they didn't respond by deadline. Real fishermen have mixed reviews on the tourism strategy.
2: I think it's a fabulous idea. I think it'll work great.
4: It's kind of far-fetched. You know, it is an actor doing a show, so we don't act. We do this for a living, right? So it's kind of crazy for this.
5: Yeah, a bit of a stolen glory maybe for him?
4: Yeah. I like to see him on a real boat and do the real work.
3: Laura Howells, CBC News, St. John's.
1: 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For more news or to see a picture of that billboard, go to our website, cbc.ca/NL. But first, stay here. Let's head back to your morning show. Still a few hours left there. For Newfoundland and Labrador, I'm Sarah Blackmore.
6: Thanks, Sarah. It's Friday, October 2nd. The time is 6:35 in most of Labrador and 7:05 if you're south of Black Tickle. You're listening to CBC Radio 1. I'm Rivu Rashid and this is Labrador Morning. Well, Rigolette designer now lives in Rigolette. That is Tommy Hannaford I'm talking about. Her connection to home and her Inuit culture is a major priority for her. And her own handmade jewelry is on the show North of North. And that conversation is coming in this half hour. Also, from little kids to seasoned runners, people will be hitting the trails in Labrador West this Sunday. And we'll find out what's planned for this year's Run for the Hills. But first, here's Zach with weather.
7: For Maine today, it's going to be mainly cloudy with a chance of showers, winds west gusting to 60 and a high of 11. Hopedale, Makovic, a few showers ending this morning, and then a mix of sun and cloud with winds southwest 20. But coming west, gusting to 40, except gusting to 60 along parts of the coast later this afternoon with a high of 13. A few showers ending near noon for Rigolette, then a mix of sun and cloud with a chance of showers, 2 to 4 millimeters with winds southwest gusting to 40 and a high of 15. Mainly cloudy for Cartwright, showers beginning this morning and ending this afternoon, then a chance of showers later in the afternoon. 2 to 4 millimeters with wind southwest, gusting to 50, becoming northwest, gusting to 40 near noon. A high of 16 with the temperature falling to 11. For Mary's Harbor, mainly cloudy, a few showers beginning this morning and ending this afternoon, 2 millimeters. Wind southwest, gusting to 50, becoming northwest, 20. A high of 16 with the temperature falling to 12 this afternoon. Drizzle for Lanceloo, changing to a few showers near noon and ending late in the afternoon. Fog patches dissipating and 2 to 4 millimeters with wind southwest, gusting to 50, becoming west 20 this afternoon with a high of 12. Labrador City and Churchill Falls, mainly cloudy with a chance of showers. Winds 20 and gusting to 40 with a high of 9. And for Happy Valley, Goose Bay, showers ending this morning. Then mainly cloudy with a chance of showers, 2 millimeters. Winds southwest 20, becoming west, gusting to 40 this morning and a high of 16. And that's Look Your Weather on Labrador Morning.

0: Tammy Hannaford is a bit of a reluctant businesswoman. Sure, she sells her jewelry online. Her shop is called Porcupine Kunik. But the Inuk creator from Rigolet would much prefer to make a trade. Money's not really her thing. So Hannaford lives in rural Ontario now, but her connection to family and her Inuit culture remains at the forefront of everything she does. And recently, she got quite the thrill when she saw her jewelry featured on her favorite show, the CBC hit program North of North. And earlier this week, the CBC's Julie Skinner reached Tammy at home.
1: You traded your way to getting your work, your earrings, your beautiful earrings on the hit show North of North. How did that happen?
2: Well, my buddy Bernice, who's also kind of buddies with my dad, her and her husband make beautiful soaps and creams and shampoos and all kinds of things. And she has a business, and she's bought earrings with money from me before, and I've bought products from her before too. But we did a trade or a couple trades, and I had sent her those earrings that she wore on the show, and she sent me some of her products. And yeah, and so I didn't know they were going to be on the show. I didn't even know Bernice was going to be on the show. And then she was on, and she had wore my earrings on there, which was so nice. I was so flattered, and more so I'm proud of her for being on the show. It's really cool.
1: Because you're a fan.
2: I'm a huge fan. The show, I find, is just brilliant, I think. It's brilliant, and it's clever, and clever and silly is my favorite kind of fun, you know. I find a lot of Inuit are just kind of silly funny, you know, and it's really nice and refreshing, and it's not cutting jokes, you know. It's just really nice, fun humor. Siaya, in season one, she had said something about the world kind of sees Inuit people as...
3: Now, most Southerners think we're... And well, all that's technically true.
2: You know, and it was a black and white clip, and then old-fashioned clothing and this old twangy song going, it too lighty, too lighty. And, you know, it was like, this is how people see Inuit culture, and it's true. I mean, it has been like that. It is like that, but there's also so much more that's so warm and so bright. Yeah, it's just really nice to see people appreciating Inuit culture for what it is. I told you this story yesterday. I do remember one time somebody asked me why I thought it was okay to wear sealskin. I had said that it would seem wasteful to just throw the skin away if you're going to eat seal meat and you know, use seal. Why would you throw the skin away? It's so useful and warm, and like it wouldn't make sense to get rid of it. My dad, many times he's you know, squeezing out the guts of the seal and washing them off and stuff. So like the intestine part, so he can eat them and use them. It's not a wasteful thing. It's not a go kill a seal and take its skin and throw the rest of it away. It's really trying to be respectful and not waste things. I don't fault people for not knowing things. I'm happy to try to explain, but I also hope that people are open to hearing answers, and I certainly don't have all the answers, but just about sharing experiences and truth and bringing awareness to certain situations, which I think is a big part of what North of North does.
1: I heard recently in an interview with the show's creators, they said they made sure to have a budget line strictly for earrings that was even separate from the rest of the wardrobe. That was how important it was for them to make sure they could showcase this local art, local culture. Is that coming through for you when you watch the show?
2: That is one of the biggest things. Like, okay, I'll just obviously the show is so good and so clever and so fun and such a good storyline and such good characters. But even beside that, the show has taken the ties between people, you know, across the Inuit regions that have already been strong, but just brought everybody together even more, and people connecting dots, and I know this person and I know that person, and oh look, I recognize their earrings, and I wonder who made that parka. And I was saying to you yesterday, I even see scenes on there where someone's little dog is sitting on the road, and I think, oh, someone's dog is on TV, and they're probably so excited to see their little dog. And it all just feels so personal. I really believe that the makers and producers of the show went in with a desire to promote artists and their work, and not just in a way that was promoting the show, but in a way that's promoting individuals and regions and communities. And I just think it's so kind and such a Inuit way to almost share in the success or harvest or whatever, you know?
1: I've got to ask you, the name of your business, Porcupine Kunik, can you tell me where that name comes from and its meaning?
3: So, or its meaning for you?
2: Yeah, it's meaning for me. One of my kids, on the day they were born, my dad was having porcupine for supper. And so we named the kid Kunik. And so I always said that they were like my little porcupine. I just associated the two together because Kunik was my little porcupine, and now Porcupine Kunik. And it's a little kind of quirky and weird because, you know, you don't really want to snuggle your face into a porcupine. So it was just a little bit quirky, and also tied to one of my kids and my dad. And
1: that's the meaning of, yeah, Kunik.
2: Well, it's sort of a nuzzle, I want to say. Like you kind of squeeze into somebody and smell them. And you know how when you just want to like smell a little baby's head? You kind of push faces into the side of their face and just smell them and take them in. It's like it's a nice way of taking someone in and appreciating them and just loving them. Kunik.
1: What a great word. Tammy, it was so nice getting to know you a little bit. Thank you so much.
2: Thank you very much.
0: Tammy Hannaford speaking with On the Go's Julie Skinner from her home near Bancroft, Ontario. And you can check out some of Tammy's work online. The name of her shop is Porcupine Kunik. And you can hear more of Tammy's conversation with Julie on the CBC Listen under On the Go. Now, here's a bit of Elizabeth Isaac with Sinnatu Makka, which means dreams.

0: Well, Sinna to Makka by Elizabeth Isaac, and this is actually featured on the second season of CBC's North of North, which is airing right now. Now, on Wednesday, Inu Pagasion opened to the public. During her opening remarks, Inu Nation Grand Chief Jody Ashini said she invited Premier Tony Wakeham to the event, but he didn't show up. In Stephenville yesterday, the CBC's Sanuda Ranaway asked the Premier why.
1: You got an invitation yesterday for the Inu Nation exhibit at the rooms. Grand Chief Jody Ashini told reporters that you were invited, and there's no movement in the ongoing dispute. Why didn't you attend the exhibit yesterday? What's your perspective?
2: Let me address with that, because two things. Minister Evans was in Nain, Labrador. Minister Evans has family who are actually victims of residential schools. And so for her, it was important to go back to her district and spend time with her family and spend time with people, other people and families who were victims of residential schools, which she did. I myself was on the West Coast here. I attended a ceremony here in Corner Brook yesterday, met with the Halapu, and then I was off in my own district. So, you know, it was unfortunate that you just can't physically be everywhere at the same time. But, you know, I was glad to hear that the exposition has opened up. I want to congratulate the Grand Chief on that. She did a tremendous amount of work on that.
0: That was Premier Tony Wakeham. To share your thoughts, you can call our trap line and let us know. We're at 1-888-699-8255 or send us an email at labradormorning@cbc.ca. Now, the snow can wait just a little longer in Labrador West, because this Sunday people will be running the trails at the Menahek Nordic Ski Club. Run for the Hills has been bringing people together for more than 20 years, and people even make the trip over from Farmont to take part. And to talk about all that, Menahek Nordic Ski Club President Jerry Rideau joins us now on the line. Jerry, good morning.
3: Hey, good morning to you, sir.
0: So, Jerry, what happens on Sunday?
3: Well, Sunday we're going to have the 20th annual Run for the Hills at the Menahek Ski Club on the beautiful trails of the Menahek Ski Club. And the fall colors are just fantastic right now. And the trails are just waiting for people to use them. And Sunday, the temperature is going to be lovely and it's going to be sunny. And the registration is still open to sign up on Zone 4. And we'll be all ready to go. We just need all the people to show up and have fun.
0: What does the day actually look like for runners?
3: Well, it's on the 19 and up adults, they'll run 6.5 kilometers, and that's around Dumbbell Lake. And everything starts at the Menahek Ski Club. And the teenagers, they do 3 kilometers and return to the ski club. And the younger kids do 2 kilometers and return to the ski club. And it all starts at 1 o'clock. And they have to come up around 12 or so and pick up their bibs. And then after, we'll have a prize draws and a social and food and beverage and stuff. And it'll turn out to be a real nice day.
0: Who do you usually see coming out for this?
3: How many people, or what do people come out for?
0: No, I mean, who are some of the people? Like, what? Because I know you get quite a few people coming over from Farmont, don't you?
3: Yes, oh yeah. And yeah, they're quite interested. And they've been coming for years. Some of the people, I'd say some of those people come from Farmont have been coming for 20 years. And lots of kids come down and usually the mining groups up there, they get together and send on a bunch of people too. And but we also have people from Labrador City and Wabush and the schools and different groups around town and stuff.
0: And as of this morning, how is registration looking? What kind of turnout are you expecting?
3: I didn't check it there this morning. Usually people wait till the last minute. Like a couple of years ago, we had 165 or something, then 153. Last year, the weather wasn't that nice. It was close to 70 people. So expect that we'll get a good number of people this year again.
0: And how are the trails looking ahead of Sunday?
3: All the trails are beautiful. Like they're all grass and they're mowed with the machine and it's just like walking on your lawn, really. And there's no wet spots. There's no rough spots or anything like that. Mostly all the trails are flat and not difficult hills or anything. And that we've set the courses up like that so that anybody can really do them, you know.
0: What actually goes into getting them ready?
3: Well, it's a lot of work. The planning and the meetings on it and getting all the stuff together and then preparing the trails and then getting the setup and everything like that and the signage and the start-finish area and the timing and stuff and use timing chips for the results and things. It's a lot of planning that has to go into it and it all pays off in the end when you see people enjoying all the community, enjoying the event and stuff. And when you see the smiling faces and families with small kids there and people from, you know, all races and things it's a really joyful event, especially to get, you know, pre-winter and just before ski season starts and that. And usually, like this year, the leaves and everything are so beautiful and the colors and that. It's really nice to get people out and get them active and wellness and get out in nature, you know, and have an enjoyable day for people. It's a real nice event.
0: Yeah, so why is it important for Menihek to have events like this outside of ski season?
3: Well, the thing is, we've been a ski club now for 50 years or more. And the thing is, we started all these things years ago. Like, rather than just have skiing in the winter, we decided to branch out and do stuff. Like, we have the Great Labrador Lopet, and then in June we have a duathlon, which is biking and running, which brings out a lot of people. And then we have the Run for the Hills. Then we have training camps. And then we have school programs and kids programs and all kinds of things, you know, and that. And it's just it exposes the club to the community and provides a service to the community and people really feel a part of the whole deal, like, you know. The club is more than just skiing. We're an all-season club.
0: Okay. And as you said, this will be the 20th edition of Runs for the Hills. So after all these years, what keeps it going?
3: Oh, it's just that we just create the interest and people like to do stuff and we like to present to the community active living and we promote it and things and people like to participate because we like to do the same things ourselves, you know.
0: And how has it, the event evolved over the years?
3: Well, it's had its ups and downs. Like the first one we ever had way back in 2006, about 10 o'clock in the morning, there was only about 20 people signed up. And by dinner time, we had 225. And that day, it rained, it snowed, it blowed, it did everything. But the event took place and survived. And over the years, we've had them in sunshine. We've had them in a foot of snow. And we've had it all, you know. But people keep coming and they keep enjoying the event.
0: Yeah, even though you said that it should be a beautiful day on Sunday, but you have already got your first taste of snow in Lab West a couple of weeks ago. So when do you start thinking about ski season?
3: Well, we are starting thinking about ski season right now because we are really fixing up all our trails for pre-winter. alders. They grow about 3 feet a year on the trails, and we got 34 kilometers of trails. And right now we have an excavator in our trails, some of the trails, getting rid of the alders, taking the roots and all out so that we can widen our trails out. And Alf Parsons is great help. He's in there with the brush cutter, tow behind brush cutter. And we have sit-on mowers and stuff. And so we get rid of all the brush and the high grass and everything like that, so that when we get a minimum of snow and 4 inches of snow or so, and we can ski. You know, otherwise we wouldn't be able to do it, because the alders, like, they grow tall, and then snow flattens them down, narrows your trails, fools up the skiing and everything like that. So we start about this time of the year and prepare our trails so that we can get off early. Like 2 years ago, the 26th of October, we had track in and people skiing. And last year, it was November the 11th, we had a big storm here, and Remembrance Day, all the activities and that had to be inside. But we could go ahead and use a big groomer because so much snow came down. And we were ready to go, and we kept on skiing from November 11th on.
0: Okay, well, best of luck with the run this Sunday first.
3: Yeah, thank you for calling me. It was really nice talking to you.
0: No problem. Take care. Jerry Rideout is president of the Minnehik Nordic Ski Club in Labrador City. Run for the Hills starts at 1 p.m. this Sunday. Registration is open until 8 p.m. Saturday. Now it's time for the World Report.
4: This is World Report. Good morning, I'm John Northcott. New footage is emerging of the chaos that unfolded aboard a Fly Dubai flight earlier this week. The commercial plane was traveling from Dubai to Israel when one of the pilots was attacked and stabbed mid-flight. His co-pilot is the alleged attacker, and as the CBC's Tom Perry reports, investigators are still working to determine how and why this happened.
5: Go out!
6: New video from the dramatic Fly Dubai flight shows more moments of terror as passengers seize control of the aircraft after one of its pilots attacked and stabbed the other, sending the plane plunging into a steep dive.
7: He hit me like...
8: No.
7: So many times.
6: In the video released by Israel's Channel 12 News, the plane's captain, Smit Machar, is seen bruised and bloodied, telling passengers he can't close his injured hand. Another pair of pilots traveling aboard were able to gain control of the plane and land it safely in Saudi Arabia.
9: Smit, namaste.
10: Namaste, sir.
6: Machar, an Indian national, is in stable condition in hospital in Abu Dhabi, where he spoke by phone with India's Prime Minister Narendra Modi and told him how, despite his injuries, he was able to open the cockpit door and allow passengers to rush in and seize his attacker, Modi thanking him for his courage and quick decision-making. Investigations are underway into how this incident happened and what drove the alleged attacker, with many questions still unanswered. Tom Perry, CBC News, Jerusalem.
4: In India, opposition parties and activist groups are protesting across the country. They're demanding the resignation of the head of the country's elections commission. Protesters are accusing the commission of manipulating voter rolls to favor Prime Minister Narendra Modi's party. Over 130 million names have already been struck from the list. A national newspaper reported that two officials had formally raised concerns multiple times over the past 10 months. More than 4,000 people are now dead because of the Ebola outbreak in the Democratic Republic of Congo. The local health ministry says there are more than 8,300 confirmed cases of the disease, and it is still spreading rapidly. This is the fastest growing Ebola outbreak on record, and the World Health Organization says it's stretching the already limited resources. Health authorities in the Central African nation say growing mistrust of health workers is also hampering efforts to contain the outbreak. U.S. President Donald Trump is pressuring European countries to release some of their diesel reserves. Prices of the fuel are up around the globe, and Trump says he is prepared to restrict U.S. exports. EU officials are meeting today about the issue. Releasing strategic reserves in Europe could bring down prices in the short term, but it could increase the demand once those stocks run out. And fuel prices could play a big role in November's U.S. midterm elections. President Trump is facing low polling numbers and the prospect of losing Congress. But a new ad push by the White House promoting the president is causing a bit of a stir in the lead-up to the vote. Mike Crawley explains why.
9: That's the soundtrack to a TV ad featuring rapid-fire images of U.S. President Donald Trump, paid for by U.S. taxpayers. Another government-funded ad that aired during football games this weekend is almost identical to a Trump campaign ad from 2024.
11: With you at my side, we will demolish the deep state. We will expel the warmongers from our government.
9: The words paid for by the U.S. government are superimposed on the ad. White House officials call these public service announcements, reminding Americans to love their country.
12: These ads were anything but public service announcement. They were pure propaganda.
9: The top Democrat in the Senate, Chuck Schumer.
12: Trump is getting you, American taxpayer, to use your dollars to pay for his political ads.
9: Scott Tallon is a communications professor at American University in Washington. He doubts the ads will do much to boost Trump's now record-low approval rating.
13: People pretty much have their opinions formed, so I can't imagine much movement.
9: U.S. laws prohibit elected officials from using taxpayer funds for their election campaigns. The White House says there's nothing illegal going on because Trump isn't on the ballot for the midterms in early November. Those elections will determine which party controls Congress for the remainder of Trump's term. Mike Crawley, CBC News, Washington.
4: For the first time in decades, Via Rail's newest long-distance train cars will be built in Canada. And to prepare, factories are expanding and hiring more staff. Alexander Silverman visited one of them in Quebec. He has this story on how these newly acquired transit projects are giving a much-needed boost to the industry.
14: In the small rural Quebec town of La Pocatière, the ringing sound of steel brings a buzz of optimism to the factory floor. Coming soon, a massive $4.7 billion contract for Via Rail. Claude Michaud has worked here for 34 years. There's pride in building trains for people here in Canada, he says. It's a positive change.
15: The contract of that magnitude must be used as a lever.
14: Olivier Marcel is Alstom's vice president of public affairs for Canada. The company took over Bombardier's train operations. Marcel says the Buy Canadian push from all levels of government is helping to sustain operations at a factory that previously struggled.
15: United States were asking a lot from manufacturer to build local, right? While Canada was not asking anything.
14: New projects include metro cars for Vancouver and Toronto, light rail for Quebec City, and now it'll be the first time Via Rail's long-distance cars are built in Canada in four decades, creating or sustaining 670 jobs in La Pocatière and Thunder Bay, Ontario. Dan Bresnitz is a professor at the University of Toronto who studies how public policy impacts industries. He says there are challenges in restoring Canadian manufacturing.
16: The problem is if you don't do it for 20, 30 years, you lose the skills.
14: Maintaining that expertise, part of the push to keep trains rolling off the production line. Alexander Silverman, CBC News, La Pocatière, Quebec.
4: Today is the deadline for the Manchester City Soccer Club to appeal a decision that found it broke the rules. An independent commission says the club claimed sponsorship funds that actually came from the owners. The club is accused of more than 100 breaches of the Premier League's rules. CBC's Julia Chapman has the latest.
17: The alleged violations took place over a nine-year period, one of the most successful in Manchester City's history. Between 2009 and 2018, the club won three Premier League titles. An independent panel found widespread financial misconduct by the club's owners, an Emirati investment company. It says they supplemented Man City's declared income by more than $1.6 billion, using sham contracts and sponsorship deals. City's CEO, Ferran Soriano, denies the accusations.
18: Irrefutable evidence has been provided to the Premier League Commission that shows that it could not happen and that it did not happen.
17: Man City is expected to argue sponsorship money came from the Abu Dhabi government and not the club's owners, which would be within the rules. If its appeal fails, the Premier League could deduct points, relegate the club, or even expel it. A large fine is also thought to be likely. Mark Palios is the former chief executive of the English Football Association. He argues any punishment shouldn't be applied retroactively.
19: People are looking about taking away titles and this and that and the other. I think anybody who's played the game almost says, well, that's gone. You can't give me a title retrospectively 5 years later.
17: But other clubs may take legal action against Man City, arguing they were denied victory because of its actions. If the verdict is upheld, the ramifications will be felt across the soccer world. Julia Chapman, CBC News, London.
4: A Canadian soccer legend is reaching the Order of Canada's highest level today.
20: Six in the wall. It is over. Brilliant! What a strike from one of the world's top strikers. And Christine Sinclair sends a gasp around.
4: Christine Sinclair will be promoted to Companion of the Order of Canada today. Sinclair is one of the nation's most accomplished athletes. She won Olympic gold in 2020 and bronze in 2012 and 2016. She is also the highest scoring soccer player in the world, male or female. Sinclair will be celebrated with dozens of others at a ceremony at Rideau Hall. They include actor and advocate for raising awareness about Parkinson's disease, Michael J. Fox, ex-Montreal Canadiens great Yvonne Cornwallier, and Mayanne Francis, Nova Scotia's first Black lieutenant governor. And that is the latest national and international news from World Report. For news anytime, go to our website, cbcnews.ca. I'm John Northcott. This is CBC News.
0: Thanks, John. It's Friday, October 2nd. The time is 7:10 in most of Labrador and 7:40 if you're south of Black Tickle. You're listening to CBC Radio 1. I'm Rivu Rashid, and this is Labrador Morning.

0: learning in the classroom and on the land. We'll catch up with two Innu teachers at the Manish and Nui community gathering doing a school meet and greet. And we'll also hear from Innu Education's CEO Ganani Davis. Plus, they look like fun and kids love them, but e-bikes and e-scooters come with serious safety risks, especially when they go faster than road rules allow. CBC Marketplace Asha Tomlinson will tell us how some retailers are getting around these restrictions. But first, let's check the current temperatures. Starting in Nain, mostly cloudy, 11 degrees. Hopedale is 11 as well. Macovic, mostly cloudy, 11. Cartwright, light rain. 14 degrees, Marys Harbour cloudy 13, Blossom Law light rain and fog 10 degrees, Wabush mostly cloudy 7, Churchill Falls clear skies 7 degrees, and finally Happy Valley Goose Bay light rain shower with 14. Now transportation, Zach.
1: Well, for the boats, High W is out of service at this hour as high southwest winds are forecast for today, but they are to decrease this afternoon. The 8 p.m. and 1 p.m. departures from Blossom Law and 10:30 a.m. departure from St. Barb are cancelled. The 3:30 p.m. departure from St. Barb and 6 p.m. departure from Blossom Law will depend on the sea conditions. Next update will be available at 1. Hamtic W will depart Goose Bay for Rigolet tomorrow at 10 p.m. Passengers are asked to be checked in by 8 p.m. The Hamtic W will depart Rigolet for Goose Bay on Sunday, October the 4th, 2026, at 1. But due to forecasted winds and seas, departures for Ports North may be delayed, and you can continue to monitor NL511 for those updates. Air Borealis flights PB968, 848, 924, and 927 are cancelled. Roads are clear, but use caution when out on them.
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0: Students are settling back into their classes at Chaji Dinu School. They had a busy week of learning on the land during the Gull Island Gathering. Parents and students had an opportunity to meet teachers outside the classroom during an event hosted by Mamu Jishkudamashudo Innu Education at the gathering. And our John Gowdy dropped by the meet and greet and spoke with two Innu teachers.
3: I'm Farah Panashwe.
4: Farah Panashwe and
5: Mukha Hurley.
3: This is like the first year that we have tents set up here at the gathering for like the school. I guess it's mostly for like other teachers to be more culturally involved because where it's like Shashishi Innu School, it's like on a reserve.
5: And the teachers are awesome too. They get involved in all of it and it's awesome.
4: Are you both from Shahaji?
6: Yeah.
4: What is the value of this? Like, you know, for teachers to be able to meet kids outside of the classroom?
5: It kind of shows the teachers that how the, you know, way of life is preserved and all that. Like, it's interesting that we have teachers come and, like, I work with half of them, so it's nice.
4: And how much do your students look forward to spending a week on the land, you know, not having to be in class?
3: Everybody is always excited for the gathering every year.
4: And what do you think it does? Like, what do you think it does for students?
5: It connects them to their ancestors and their culture and the way of you know, like my girl here, she has been looking forward to this all week, and I have a nephew that was talking about this for 2 months. So
7: I was so excited. That's why I didn't stop talking about it.
4: What difference does it make, do you think? Can you see any visible difference? Kids who spend a week out here and then go back into the classroom, it's like, oh, I have to go back in class. But I mean, just as a new teacher, it's like, what do you see?
5: We see that we're back here. We don't want to be here, we want to be there. But also you can see the rest, the peace, the love of the culture, and it's just terrific.
4: Do you see like kind of students being refreshed?
3: Yeah, I do. I think, well, obviously they're like out of routine for like a week, and then school is like a little crazy for the first couple days.
4: Getting back into it.
3: When like we're here and we see them, like they're just like enjoying themselves, and like usually there's no like internet and like stuff like that. You can actually see children play outside, and that's really nice to see. I think.
4: How valuable is the learning that takes place here at the gathering? I know I've been asking you about going back to class and all that stuff, but like how, just like, what is the value of, you know, spending the week out on the land?
3: Children need to, like, know how to do this stuff, mm-hmm. because it is our culture, and like it's literally the way we lived for
6: over here.
3: Yeah, a long time. Yeah. It's like, it's good to just know. Like, I didn't even know how to do any of this stuff until recently. And me being here and showing my kids that they can... Oh, speaking of my kids, I see one over there. Sorry, that went so off topic.
4: That's okay. Yeah. Oh, just so you're saying that some of the things that you've learned yourself, like what are...
3: Yeah. So like making bread. Mm. I only recently learned how to do that, and like I've only seen how to set up a tent once, and that was yesterday. And I don't know, I just really want my kids to grow up and just know this stuff instead of learning late in life. Yeah.
4: And by kids, do you mean your students or your own kids?
3: Both. I do mean, yeah, both.
4: Okay.
5: Both, because like I said, girl's been looking forward to this. Mm. I grew up in this lifestyle.
4: Yeah.
5: And I've seen my dad, who's a Newfoundlander. He took over putting up tents and that for the last 40 odd years.
4: Oh, wow.
5: It's awesome to see the kids learn about the different ways to live off the land and hunt, and just to appreciate things that I grew up with.
4: Yeah, that's really cool. I mean, imagine like after spending a week here too. I mean, even though, I mean, some students might be groaning about having to go back into class, but it must like bring a good energy back into the classroom.
5: Because it also gives the teachers, the native teachers, that refresh too. Mm-hmm. And so it refreshes everything. It refreshes your energy to teach the culture and the language and everything. And it's just wonderful. Like, I enjoy this. I look forward to it every year.
4: What do you teach?
5: I'm a new grade one, immersion teacher.
4: Okay. Oh, okay, cool.
5: Yeah.
4: Immersion teacher.
5: Yeah. I went to school. Me, her, and another, a few, 13 others went to school being taught here in our community from McGill University.
4: Okay.
5: So we went through 2 years of the teaching, and now some of us actually have our own classrooms.
4: Okay. And how does it feel?
5: Awesome, because those 2 years were hell.
4: Yeah.
5: Yeah.
4: Okay. So you're teaching
5: grade one
4: Inuamun immersion.
5: Yeah.
4: Okay. Wow.
5: It's all Inu.
4: Cool. I didn't ask you what grade. What do you teach?
3: Pre-K.
4: Pre-K.
3: Yeah.
4: Okay. Are you also in the Inuamun immersion program?
3: Yeah.
4: Okay. Okay. Yeah. So all right.
3: So
5: she's one of my fellow classmates with McGill.
3: Yeah.
4: Okay, awesome.
3: We have our convocation coming up too in October.
4: Awesome.
3: So we're going out to Montreal to like caps and gowns, all that.
4: Cool. That's exciting.
3: It is actually, because I've never, I don't know.
4: Yeah.
3: It's an interesting experience. Yeah. Yeah. Wow. Yeah, it'd be nice.
4: How many of you will be going out for that graduation ceremony?
5: 12
3: Yeah.
4: Oh, wow. Wow.
3: There is 13 of us, but we do have a classmate that's just, like, can't go. So, yeah.
4: So that's your first year, right?
3: Yeah, this is your first year teaching.
4: This is your first year teaching.
3: Yeah.
4: Wow. How exciting.
3: Mm-hmm.
4: Yeah. And lucky you get to spend a week out at Gull Island.
3: Yeah. Oh, my God. Yeah. It's always so fun up here.
4: Yeah. Always fun coming out here. Yeah.
0: That's Farah Pinashwe and Mooka Hurley, two Innu teachers at Shahaji Innu School. Kanani Davis is the CEO of Mamujishkunamashudo Innu Education, and she also spoke with our John Gowdy.
8: All the teachers from Shahajit are here today for the first 2 days of the gathering, and just, you know, getting to know the students, the parents, and it's really nice. Teachers that teach in Shahajit, obviously they don't live in Shahajit, they live either in North Trevor or Goose Bay. So for them to come down here and just kind of like tour the gathering and meet other people, it's a connection, right? You start to connect with the community, and this is the best place to do it.
4: Mm-hmm.
8: Yeah, getting to know the teachers. We have a lot of new teachers, and plus we have a lot of old teachers that have been here since when we first opened school, and it's really good. So yeah. I'm so glad we decided to do this, close the school and have the teachers come up here for the first 2 days, and you know, and then they get a break. So it's really nice. It's just so needed, so needed. Yeah.
4: What does this do for students?
8: Trust, you know, building trust, connection. Students get to know the teachers, the administrators, principals, and you know, and the Innu teachers are here too. The Innu staff, they get to know each other and to build that connection. There has been trust issues many years ago, and we're trying to build trust with teachers, with students, and parents. Mm. And this brings them together.
0: That's Kanani Davis. She is the CEO of Mamu Chishkudamashuru Innu Education. Now, we also heard from two Innu teachers at Sharjah Innu School, Farah Pinashwe and Mukha Hurley. They spoke with our John Gowdy during a school meet and greet at the Manisha Nui Community Gathering last week. They're faster, heavier, and increasingly everywhere you look. As e-bikes and e-scooters transform Canadian traffic, a CBC Marketplace undercover investigation reveals that many retailers are selling models that don't fall in line with road regulations. Co-host Asha Tomlinson spoke to our producer Stephen Roberts to unpack what they found.
6: So why did your team look into this, Asha?
9: Well, look, the market has grown exponentially in the last few years. I'm sure you've seen these e-devices all over your neighborhood. I know I see them. I know my 8-year-old has been begging for an e-scooter because his friends have one. And there are all kinds of viral videos showing these devices ending up on not just Canadian streets, but highways. The problem is these devices can be hard to control, especially at high speeds, and especially for kids. We sat down with Jaden King from St. John's, Newfoundland, a 14-year-old boy who was riding his e-scooter one day when he hit a speed bump and lost control. He ended up in hospital with a traumatic brain injury despite wearing a helmet. And here's some of what he told us, along with his mom, Amy Richards.
10: Well, I got my skull missing all right here. I cracked my skull over here, broke this bone, broke collarbone.
9: Do you remember much about your accident?
10: I can't remember nothing. My whole life. Past month or two.
9: Nothing at all. No.
11: It's one of the worst days of my life, for sure. At that time, I didn't know if Jaden was alive or if he was dead. I didn't have a clue. He was full of blood, and I could barely recognize Jaden. You know, he was unconscious. He was just after having seizures. Very scary.
9: He spent about 3 months in hospital, went through a surgery, grueling rehab, had to relearn how to walk, talk, and eat. And that clip gives you a sense as well of the memory loss he now lives with. He is recovering, but there's still a long journey ahead.
6: And Jaden King, he's not alone, right? The number of young kids getting seriously injured riding e-scooters is on the rise.
9: It is. The number of kids under 15 who have ended up in hospital has actually tripled in the past year. And when it comes to both e-bikes and e-scooters, 10 children died in 2025. We spoke with an ER physician, Dr. April Cam at McMaster Children's Hospital in Hamilton, Ontario. She told us this was the worst summer she's seen by far. She's seeing kids with brain bleeds, abdominal injuries, broken bones. Her message is clear. Children under 16 should not be allowed to ride electric devices, especially e-scooters. And that's the position recently taken by the Canadian Pediatric Society, too. Dr. Cam explains it like this. She says kids just don't have the developmental ability to maneuver and control these devices, even at lower speeds.
6: Okay, so Asha, you got a good look at what's out there for kids.
9: So first of all, the age restrictions in Canada are all over the map. In Newfoundland and Labrador, there's no minimum age to ride. So it depends on where you live. Here in Ontario, I can tell you, you have to be 16 to ride an e-device. We went into 12 stores in the Greater Toronto Area, found many e-scooters marketed to kids with recommended ages from 12 all the way down to 8, despite Ontario's road laws. And very few salespeople warned us about that age restriction when we were looking at these particular models. As for the manufacturer Razor that sells the scooter designed for kids as young as 8, They tell us it does meet U.S. safety guidelines for low motorized vehicles, and the scooter is meant to be used off-road, away from traffic.
6: Okay, so now let's talk about this need for speed. How fast can some of these e-scooters go?
9: Extremely fast. Half of the stores we visited either showed us or told us we could bypass built-in speed limits with some e-bike models. So there was one bike that could go up to 80 kilometers an hour in one of the stores we visited. We also found an e-scooter that could go over 100 kilometers an hour. That's a speed that rivals a car on a highway. We shared our findings with the founder of the Canadian Electric Bicycle Association, Michael Pasquale, and here's how he reacted to it.
12: Yeah, that's heartbreaking, but it's just extremely unethical. These types of shops that are selling products that are way beyond the legal limit, they're putting a lot of people in danger.
9: Is it illegal, though? The answer right now is no. That's the regulatory gray area here. Because there is this patchwork of laws, retailers can really sell whatever they want as long as they clearly state what the laws are during the sale. And many of them made sure to do that. When we reached out, most of the retailers and manufacturers in our investigation say customers should always follow local road laws, no matter what's for sale in store.
6: So, Asha, what is the solution here?
9: Mm-hmm. It is layered and complicated and could involve various levels of government. But experts point to federal regulation, saying the government really needs to step in, the feds. And we headed to Ottawa to get some answers from Melanie Vanstone, director of the Road Safety Program, and Transport Minister Stephen McKinnon.
13: Well, of course, safety is a major priority, and I am personally preoccupied by stories that I hear from parents and others who worry about some of the capabilities of these devices.
14: So, what about federal vehicle costs?
13: And we need to absolutely consider what we will do in terms of igniting the safety of those devices. Absolutely.
15: The onus is on us to demonstrate, if we're creating a new regulatory obligation, that we have clear evidence that this will reduce injury or death, as a result of that regulation. So we have to ensure that we have a solid evidence base that this is the intervention that will, in fact, make a difference.
9: Until any national legislation is implemented, the risk falls on the rider. I asked Jaden if he would ever get on an e-scooter again, and he answered before I'd even finished asking, no, not a chance. A simple but powerful response, you know, after that life-changing experience.
6: Well, thank you so much for bringing us this story today, Asha. We really appreciate it.
9: Thank you.
0: Asha Tomlinson is a host with CBC Marketplace, and for the full investigation, watch the show tonight at 8 p.m. in most of Labrador at 8:30. If you're south of Blacktickle, you can catch it on CBC TV and CBC Gym. Now, just a heads up about a planned power outage tomorrow in Happy Valley, Coos Bay. By the way, it's not affecting everyone. Newfoundland and Labrador Hydro says power will be out, weather permitting, from 9 in the morning until about 3 in the afternoon for several customers, including 5 Royal Street, the Royal Inn Main Office, 8 Palliser Crescent, 3 Hunt Street, the Royal Canadian Legion, and Northern Light Store. So 3 residential spaces I can see, 5 Royal Street, 8 Palliser Crescent, and 3 Hunt Street. Hydro says the outage is needed for upgrades to the distribution system. Now, earlier in the show, we have played a song by Elizabeth Isaac. It's a new one, very recently got released. It's called Sinnatu Makka, which is actually an Inuttitut cover or Inuttitut rendition. It's a new release for North of the Cranberries' Dreams. So we got an email from Tom Muckford, says, Nakumik for playing Sinnatu Makka. It's a new favorite. Love North of North. Great representation of us Inuit. Yes, thank you so much, Tom, for your message. And just so you know, North of North is airing its season 2, so you can catch it on CBC Jam. Now it's time for the regional news.

0: him to stand with her and apologize to the Innu, but says he refused.
1: I'm fed up with the government right now. I can't continue to be nice and speak nice and bite my tongue when this is what he continuously does in the media. I'm going to sit down with them. Well, where's the phone call? Where's the mail? Where's the email? He knows all my numbers.
0: The new Pocassian exhibit that opened this week was originally scheduled to open in June, but that was canceled due to a disagreement between Innu Nation and the province about a timeline the Innu wanted to display, saying they've been in Labrador for thousands of years. Wakeham has never said how long he thinks Innu have been in Labrador. He says he's not an archaeologist or a historian. But Innu Nation says the Provincial Archaeology Office maintains a 300-year timeline. And finally, 45 new long-term care beds are coming to the Cornerbrook Community Health Center. Though the $21 million announcement was first made on Budget Day, both Premier Tony Wakeham and Health Minister Jody Wall were in Cornerbrook yesterday highlighting the project and taking questions. The new beds will bring the total at the facility to 90. There were an initial 30 long-term care beds, and 15 alternative care beds were introduced back in 2025. Liberal MHA for Cornerbrook, Jim Parsons, says while it's good to have more beds, he's concerned about how the facility will be staffed, as there are existing challenges with capacity and personnel at the new hospital as it stands. Wakeham says the government is conscious of staffing concerns and is going to be actively monitoring recruitment for the Cornerbrook Community Center. The first of the 45 new beds are scheduled to open in the spring. And that's your CBC News for this hour. Now let's head back to your morning show. I'm Sarah Blackmore.
2: Thank you so much, Sarah. It's Friday, October 2nd. The time is 7:35 in most of Labrador and 8:05 if you're south of Black Tickle. 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I'm Revu Rashid, and this is Labrador Morning. Well, music and friends, wagon rides and veggies will get all the details about the Pie Center's Farm Fund Day happening tomorrow in Happy Valley Goose Bay. Also, nearly $4 million will go toward upgrading Nain's sewer system. And we'll hear what that means for the community from Angayukhak Tony Anderson coming up this half hour. But first, here's Zach with weather.
3: For Nain today, it's going to be mainly cloudy with a chance of showers. Winds west gusting to 60 and a high of 11. Hopedale and Makovic is going to see a few showers ending this morning with a mix of sun and cloud. Winds southwest 20, becoming west gusting to 40, except gusting to 60 along parts of the coast this afternoon with a high of 13. A few showers ending near noon for Rigolet today, then a mix of sun and cloud with a chance of showers. 2 to 4 millimeters and winds southwest gusting to 40 and a high of 15. Cartwright's going to be mainly cloudy with showers beginning this morning and ending this afternoon. Then a chance of showers later in the afternoon, 2 to 4 millimeters, and wind southwest gusting to 50, becoming northwest gusting to 40 near noon and a high of 16, with temperature falling to 11 this afternoon. Mary's Harbor is going to be mainly cloudy, a few showers beginning this morning and ending in the afternoon, 2 millimeters. Wind southwest gusting to 50, becoming northwest 20 this afternoon with a high of 16 and temperature falling to 12 in the afternoon. Drizzle for Lanceloo, changing to showers near noon and ending in the afternoon. Fog patches dissipating later today as well with 2 to 4 millimeters and wind southwest gusting to 50, becoming west 20 this afternoon at a high of 12. Labrador City and Churchill Falls, mainly cloudy with a chance of showers, winds 20 and gusting to 40 with a high of 9. And Happy Valley Goose Bay is going to see showers ending this morning, then mainly cloudy with a chance of showers, 2 millimeters. Wind southwest 20, becoming west, gusting to 40 this morning with a high of 19. And that's a look at your weather here on Labrador Morning.
2: It's just one more sleep until Farm Fun Day. The annual event at the Pie Center is happening tomorrow. It's always a crowd pleaser with lots of fun, lots of family fun, I should say, for everyone. Wagon rides, music, vendors, and this year the winner of the Battle of the Jams will be announced. Husband and wife Lem and Darla Seward always look forward to the event, and they told our John Gowdy all about that.
4: Farm Fun Day. We're expecting lots of fun on Saturday. Saturday in the farm. Every day's the
5: 4th of July.
4: Not really, no.
6: October 3rd. Yeah, so what are we looking at here, guys?
4: Okay, we have a worker here dutifully
6: a worker.
4: Digging.
6: Zara.
4: Zara is finding as many rutabagas as she can.

0: And we've been digging, mm-hmm. and cutting. And we have lots of veggies here to share. And other farmers are bringing some of their veggies as well. So we're happy about that. So she has some rutabaga here. Next to it is a row or two of green peas, which people love to snack on. And they're still green. And they're still tasty. We also have some cabbage that she already has about 30 or 40 heads in the refrigerator waiting for people to take them home. And we also have some cabbage leaves still for those people who love the cabbage rolls.
1: We had last night for supper.
2: We did.
3: Oh, nice. So, cabbage rolls.
0: We know it works.
3: Oh, yeah, awesome. Yeah, I love cabbage rolls as well. Besides selling veggies during Farm
1: okay,
3: Fun Day.
1: We have our wagon rides again, which people love and they just line up for. And we have a couple little things that changed here this year, new projects that we're starting with the hedgerow as one. And we finished a project, which was the Living Labs this year. And that turned out to be very, very successful for the last 4 years. And
3: the Living Lab?
1: Yeah, Living Labs are down here. We use different types of fertilizers and composting fertilizers that we made here. This year they grew carrots and they just are so large you can't get them on the shelf.
3: Wow.
0: Yeah.
3: Wow.
1: Okay. Yes.
3: So this is what you're going to be showcasing during Farm Fun Day?
1: Yeah. Hopefully the rabbits won't take it all.
3: Rabbits are right about.
1: Oh, yeah, we get rabbits. Yeah.
3: Are you Elmer Fudd Lim?
0: Yeah.
1: No, I'm not. No, I love rabbits.
3: You love rabbits.
1: That do the wabbit.
3: Yeah. But I mean, as part of the wagon rides, I mean, you talk about work happening on the farm, research and developments on the farm, right?
1: I do, yes.
4: Yeah.
1: And it's been quite exciting this year. We've had a lot of good changes. Even in this farm here, for our projects of setting up different instruments for our crops and monitoring them and see how the weather works with it and so on, mm-hmm. you know. So we have different probes that go in the ground just like the other people, and they go back to our laptops up there in the building, and then we can sit there and monitor them, just see, and check the moisture in the ground and so on and so on. Yeah.
4: Right
1: so, on. Yeah, science
4: right.
1: stuff.
3: Yeah. And you have water.
1: We have water. Voila.
3: Yeah. Yeah. That's a big step.
1: That is a big step.
3: Yeah.
1: Yeah. Yeah. We were trying for the last few years to get the big wells drilled, but it's hard to get a driller in here. So we're still looking. We'd like to put in 3 or 4 big wells here. Yeah. You know, so.
3: But you got one done, right?
1: We got one.
3: You got one.
1: For down here, yeah, for the crops and stuff. So that's good.
3: No more lugging pails of water?
1: Nope. Turn on the hose, boy. Let her go.
3: Yeah. Right on. Okay. So yet another thing to showcase during Farm Fun Day.
1: Well, I'll talk about it. But I won't drive through here. But I'll be up that way.
3: Okay. You'll talk about it.
1: I'll brag about it anyway.
0: We got water. We could spray the audience, but I hear the temperatures are a little cool. So.
3: What's your one piece of advice for those who would like to take advantage of these wagon rides,
1: get there first.
3: Yeah, because there's a long, long lineup, right?
1: I'm going to speed it up this year. I've told to speed up. So I'll go through this stuff pretty fast and shorten it up so we can get it up there fast, right?
0: There is a speed limit sign now, Lem, so it's up. You must follow.
1: I can't bump them out of the trailer, so.
3: You could always just get a second tractor and a wagon.
0: Oh, there you go.
3: And Darla, you could drive that, couldn't you?
0: I could.
1: Another wagon, you know, hook it up and put a little microphone there. That would be cool, right?
3: You can have a train. You can make a train.
1: We can train.
3: Make a train, yeah.
1: And this year was exceptionally nice because we had the 50-plus club here. They're still harvesting, and they're enjoying it, and it's just been a real blessing to me to see them come and enjoy themselves, and, you know. Yeah. And it brings back good memories to them and all sorts of stuff, right, when they, you know, it's great.
3: Let's talk jam.
0: It's the Battle of the Jams.
3: Battle of the Jams. Okay, so, and Lem here has a bag of partridge berries. Red berries.
0: Yeah.
3: So tell me about Battle of the Jams.
0: Battle of the Jams. We decided to have a contest this year. That's always fun and brings back some memories and people who have been to fairs or other places of the world or province where they do have contests and they have blue ribbons and red ribbons for second place. And I'm not sure what the third place ribbon is. Now, I didn't get any of those. So we know that people love to pick red berries or partridge berries, as some people call them. Mm-hmm. And some people have a secret ingredient. You know, they don't even really have to share
2: that. Je ne sais quoi.
0: That's right. And then the texture is different. Sometimes it's pretty firm. Sometimes it's spreadable. Sometimes it's sauce. Ooh, so it really, the sky's the limit on this, right? So I think there's a small prize that's going to be awarded.
3: So a winner will be chosen.
0: A winner will be chosen.
3: Okay, a winner
0: Absolutely.
3: Will be chosen. Okay, and will be announced during Farm Fun Day.
1: Yep, that's
2: okay.
1: Right.
0: John, you can pump it up. Pump up the jam!
3: Pump up the jam. Pump up the jam. Pump up the jam, pump it up, pump it, pump it. I'm a terrible singer, but anyway, we're pumping up the jam here, Darla. Let's talk music. Is there going to be music at Farm Fun Day again this year? It's
1: supposed to be. There's going to be a lot of stuff happening from the gazebo there, so.
3: Music and songs and?
0: Friends.
3: Friends.
0: Music and friends.
3: And so what about vendors?
0: Definitely vendors. So the community market that happens, in Kinsman Park, most of those vendors will be here.
1: Some of the farmers are going to be here, selling their goodies too, so it's good, right? Okay. They'll be talking about some of the things they're selling, the plants they chose to grow here and stuff like that. So just ask questions about what they've grown and how they did it and stuff, and you get a lot of good info from those guys.
0: And last year, there was a little fella named Rudy, and he was selling aloe plants, and he was so knowledgeable and such a great little salesman. I had an aloe plant, but I had to buy one from him. And mine's not doing so well, so I need some more advice from Rudy. I'm hoping this is a plug for Rudy to bring some more aloe. Shout out to Rudy.
2: I think he'll be here.
3: Okay, Rudy, if you're listening.
0: Yeah. Each year, there's been more people coming each year. Mm-hmm. I think when they first started, maybe 500, 600 people, and then it went up to 800, and then last year...
3: For Farm Fun Day?
0: Farm Fun Day, yes. Ooh. And last year, it was close to 1,000 people.
3: Yeah. Wow, yeah. So what does that tell you?
0: We're doing something right.
1: We're doing something right. People like it. And, it carries on throughout the year. Then when people get here and see what we're doing, then they feel more at ease and free to come visit us anytime, which is great.
0: Yeah.
1: You know?
0: I know some information, a little information about someone who may be visiting. It's a bride and groom who may be coming to Farm Day.
1: Yeah.
0: It's their day, but the bride says she loves Farm Day so much. And so I've talked to a farmer that drives a tractor, and he said, yes, we'll clear the wagon for them if they come. Right. So we never know.
1: The bride and groom and their entourage.
0: Yeah.
1: Entourage.
0: Wouldn't that be awesome? Iconic.
3: To get married here?
1: No, they're not getting married here. But yeah, they're coming here for the...
0: After the wedding.
3: For photos.
0: Yeah, she can still say I was at Farm Day that year.
1: And have a wagon ride. Isn't that nice?
3: Mm. Mm.
1: I just love it. You just meet so many people, and people are excited, right? Mm-hmm. And they want to know what's growing, and they want to... And then what's really good, it gets me going, is that, can I do that? Mm-hmm. Yeah, you can do it. And you just see people relax and enjoy, it's cool.
3: So Farm Fun Day, tomorrow, Saturday. October
0: 3rd, 12 o'clock to 4 o'clock.
1: Get there and get in the wagon.
3: Have fun at Farm Fun Day tomorrow.
1: Thank you very much.
3: Yeah, thank you.
0: Thanks, John.
4: They were a dull moment with husband and wife, Lim and Darla Seward, who work at the Pie Center. They were telling our John Gowdy all about Farm Fun Day. It's happening tomorrow from noon until 4 p.m. at the Pie Center. Now, of course, here's the song they were talking about, or John was singing, actually, Pump Up the Jam.

0: Pump Up the Jam by Technotronic. Nain's sewer system is getting an upgrade. Nearly $4 million in funding was announced yesterday. The federal and provincial governments are sharing the cost with the Nain Inuit Community Government. The work is expected to reduce sewer backups and make room for more housing in Nain. Tony Anderson is the Angayukhak of Nain, and he joins me now on the line to talk about this. Good morning.
1: Hey, good morning. Good morning, Labrador morning.
0: What shape is Nain's sewer system in right now?
1: Well, it's improving. We're doing upgrades. Part of the phase was done this year, and with the announcement yesterday for 3.9 to another upgrade to start maybe late June next summer, we'll be in good shape for years to come.
0: And Angayukhak Anderson, in the press release, you said this is something Nain has needed for a long time. So what have people been dealing with?
1: No, we do have, you know, this is an upgrade to existing sewer system that we have. But what this upgrade means and why it's needed is that for future expansion in our community for, you know, new subdivisions, that sewer line had to be upgraded so it can accommodate or handle expansion, you know?
0: So has the existing sewer system been holding up those plans?
1: Barely. We do have from time to time blockages and backups, but you know, we have a good work crew here that have been able to maintain, and certainly these upgrades are going to make life a little easier for them, for sure.
0: Yeah, and what will this money allow you to fix?
1: After this upgrade, pretty much our town will have the necessary sewer upgrades that we're happy with and what we need for expansion. And it'll allow us now to focus on expansion of our town, like for new subdivisions and other things. You know, it was after land claim settlement, the community governments continued to work with the Newfoundland Labrador Government Department of Municipal Affairs. And a lot of the planning was more or less short term. In the last few years, we've moved from municipal affairs of our Newfoundland Labrador government to our own Nunatsiavut government as it matures. And what we've done in the last couple of years is we've started long-term plans for our communities. And this sewer upgrades that we've done is perhaps the start of the long-term planning, and we can focus on other things now. Of course, for us now, looking ahead in the next few years, we have a serious dust problem here that is not very healthy to live with. You know, we have so many vehicles in our community now, and you know, also a high percentage of cigarette smokers, and in the past overcrowding and poorly ventilated homes of weakened respiratory systems. So we're going to have to focus on this problem and you know, that it's caused our town.
0: So what difference will people notice once the project is finished?
1: Well, like I said, when we start this long-term plan, we're looking at you know, it's not going to happen overnight, this long-term planning, because there's so much that our communities need. And we certainly are going to need the full support of the Canadian government and the Newfoundland Labrador government, infrastructure funds, you know, continue to work on that partnership with them.
0: Okay, now what needs to happen before the work can begin? I mean, the new phase of the work, because you said that you have already been working on this. So what needs to happen?
1: Yeah. Yep. Well, again, continue our work, and what we're doing is the five communities and working with the Department of Nunatsiat Affairs, the Infrastructure Division. And they have, you know, they have hired some consultants, and some of the people that are working out of that infrastructure department are from our own community. So they have a good knowledge of what is needed for this long-term plan. You know, the long-term planning includes landfills, better air strips in our communities, cultural recreation outdoor things, better recreation infrastructure, new long-term planning for subdivisions, a whole range of things, you know, but the planning is underway.
0: Yeah, Anderson, when you say long-term, I'm trying to understand, how long are we talking about? Like, how long do you expect it to take? Or when do you hope residents will start seeing a difference?
1: Well, I think that, you know, within the next few years, there will be some differences in this plan. But I can't give a timeline on the whole thing because, just, you know, there's so much infrastructure that we need, and it'll take time. Like, we have a timeline now, perhaps for our new airport. It could happen near, you know, we could be using it by the end of 2030. It is still, you know, 4 years away.
0: Mm-hmm.
1: Yeah, and new subdivisions, they certainly aren't cheap up here in the north. It's difficult to put, you know, timeline on these kind of things, but you know, residents will start to see improvement.
0: As we're already talking about housing, I just wanted to quickly ask you, we see concerns sometimes on social media about a lot of people who are waiting on their housing repairs. Can you tell us anything about that?
1: Well, finally, we are seeing a housing repair program happening in Nain this summer. Actually, it started only a few weeks ago, and hopefully they'll get some of that work done. I think there's up to 18 houses that may see some repairs this year. But it has been a long time, and it's going to take a long time just to catch up, because the repairs that are being done in Nain in 2026 should have been done in 2022. So there's, you know, the Housing Commission with its repair program is 4 years behind. And, you know, a lot of catching up to do there. As well, like, we haven't seen new construction, new homes. There may be four before the end of this year. And, you know, we haven't seen new housing for 4 years. So there's a lot of catching up to do there.
0: And by the way, congratulations on your new term. You've been acclaimed again. And so one quick question, that beyond everything we have talked about, what's next on your list for Nain? What other improvements are you hoping to make in the community?
1: Well, what I mentioned earlier was to get some kind of dust control. We're hoping to do some studies and look at what other communities have done in the north to keep dust down, whether it's pavement or chip seal. But something has to be done there. As well, expansion for new subdivisions, so we can make sure that we have land that can accommodate, you know, the Housing Commission as it moves forward with its plan for a lot of new units for our community.
0: Okay, well, Anderson, thank you so much for taking your time and joining us this morning.
1: Well, thank you for having me on this morning.
0: No problem.
1: Have
0: Take
1: a
0: care.
1: Great day.
0: Have a good one.
1: Okay.
0: Tony Anderson is the Angayukhak of Nain. Nearly $4 million in joint federal, provincial and community funding was announced yesterday to upgrade Nain's sewer system. Okay, and I want to remind you again of planned power outage tomorrow in Happy Valley, Goose Bay. Again, it's not for everyone. This will affect 5 Royal Street, the Royal Inn Main Office, 8 Palliser Crescent, 3 Hunt Street and the Royal Canadian Legion, also Northern Light Store. NL Hydro says power will be out, weather permitting, from 9 in the morning until about 3 in the afternoon, and this is needed for upgrades to the distribution system. It's time for the World Report.
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3: 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Coming up in half an hour, it's The Current.
4: I'm Rebecca Zandbergen. For decades after the cod moratorium, fishing in Newfoundland was no longer seen as an enticing career. But now, with rising quotas, there is an opportunity for revival, but getting young people on board is still a challenge. Coming up on The Current.
5: This is World Report. Good morning, I'm John Northcombe. With U.S. midterm elections just weeks away and plunging poll numbers, the president, Donald Trump, and his Republican Party could be facing an uphill battle to keep control of Congress. Two of the main issues for voters are the war in Iran and the high cost of everything, including gas and diesel. This morning, there are major developments on both those fronts. Kate McKenna is tracking them from our Washington Bureau today. Kate, what can you tell us?
6: A third aircraft carrier is currently en route towards Iran. That could mean up to 10,000 additional troops are also being deployed as U.S. President Donald Trump continues to ratchet up pressure on Tehran. The new deployment is in addition to the existing two aircraft carriers and more than 50,000 troops already in the region. It comes as the president muses publicly in Time magazine that more strikes on Iran are possible after the midterm elections in about 1 month's time. When pressed, he wouldn't share any additional details about his strategy, but the goal is reportedly to keep military options on the table in case diplomatic efforts fail. Trump said at the outset this conflict would last weeks. It is now entering its eighth month.
5: So, Kate, another issue that Trump is dealing with is the rising price of fuel, in particular diesel. What's he saying about that?
6: Yeah, the cost of diesel in the U.S. has soared to record highs, largely driven by what's happening in the Middle East. And that has left the Trump administration scrambling to find a solution before Americans go to the polls for the midterms. One idea floated is either restricting or banning diesel exports to curb prices in the U.S., but that would have big effects elsewhere, cutting off supplies in Latin America, Asia, and Europe. The U.S. is putting pressure on Europe to release some of their diesel reserves. U.S. President Donald Trump spoke to French President Emmanuel Macron yesterday about global energy security, and meetings are happening in Europe today to determine next steps and develop a coordinated response.
5: CBC's Kate McKenna for us in Washington. Thanks, Kate.
6: You're welcome.
5: Diesel, also a cause for concern for one of Canada's largest food bank organizations. The Daily Bread Food Bank says the higher fuel prices are taking away meals from people in need. And as Michelle Song explains, other charity groups, too, are feeling the same pinch.
7: Daily Bread Food Bank distributes food to over 200 programs across Toronto. Over a period of 4 months this year, the organization says they've spent $22,000 more on diesel as the ongoing U.S.-Iran conflict is affecting the flow of oil.
8: So that $22,000 is 22,000 meals that we had to take off of the table.
7: Sahar Reza is the vice president of research and advocacy at the Daily Bread Food Bank. She says even as the largest food bank in Ontario, it's making difficult decisions.
8: A lot of smaller food banks across the country, especially in the north, in rural communities, they've already had to cut their services.
7: Exactly what the Southern Kings and Queens Food Bank in Prince Edward Island is trying to avoid by stocking up on items now. So Norma Dingwell is the general manager.
9: So everything that we get has to be trucked over, whether it's by the bridge or by the ferry boats. Both of them are diesel operated. I think it's going to be pretty scary.
7: Both food banks are preparing for the worst as they watch for what will happen next in the Middle East. Patrick Dahan is the head of petroleum analysis at Gas Buddy.
10: Diesel, tractors, trains and trucks, all things that are very heavily reliant on diesel. And with diesel prices coming off of record levels, it's still extraordinarily expensive for goods to move.
7: Dahan says last year diesel prices were more than a dollar lower, but whether prices will come back down is still hard to predict. Michelle Song, CBC News, Toronto.
5: We're hearing more from the pilot who was attacked during a Fly Dubai flight to Israel this week. Smit Machar held a video call with India's Prime Minister Narendra Modi. During that call, the pilot describes being attacked by his co-pilot.
11: Even with my eyes closed, when I was down on the ground, I felt like a flight was going down. And I knew for sure that this would be the last push. Just do it. The door is right there. And even then, I was still being beaten.
5: Despite being stabbed and seriously injured, Machar says he mustered the strength to push the door to the cockpit open. That allowed passengers and crew to come to his aid and subdue his attacker. New video shows the pilot bruised and bloodied with an injured hand. The plane took off from Dubai for Tel Aviv on Wednesday when the attack happened. After plunging thousands of feet, another pair of pilots on board the flight were able to gain control of the plane and make an emergency landing in Saudi Arabia. The co-pilot is in Saudi custody and is being investigated for terrorism. In India, opposition parties and student-led organizations are protesting across multiple cities today. They're demanding the resignation of the country's Elections Commission chief. Authorities have already shut down the key roads and transit stations around the protest sites. Susan Ormiston is in Mumbai with the latest.
12: The Cockroach Janta Party, which emerged suddenly in May, is demanding India's chief election commissioner, Ganesh Kumar, be removed. And they're not the only ones. Rolling protests across India are growing. There were large demonstrations in Jaipur and Delhi this week where water cannons pushed back protesters. Their complaints are about a voter survey, an attempt to document who amongst India's 1.4 billion citizens is eligible to vote. It hasn't been updated in nearly 25 years, and over 130 million names have already been struck from the list. But critics and opposition parties say the hidden agenda is to remove voters who don't support the ruling BJP party of India's Prime Minister Narendra Modi. The Election Commission disputes it, so does the BJP. But a recent investigative report by the Indian Express alleged deep irregularities within the commission itself. The Cockroach Party succeeded in toppling the education minister in July. They say they'll continue to demonstrate until they force another politician to step down. Susan Ormiston, CBC News, Mumbai.
5: Student protesters are back on the streets of Paris. Demonstrators clashed with police today. The students are mostly high school age. They're demanding more funding for schools. Their complaints include overcrowded classrooms and not enough teachers. At least 2,000 people have been arrested. Hundreds of schools across France are closed today because of the protests, which began last week. Former fashion mogul Peter Nygaard may face more jail time. He'll be sentenced today in Montreal in his most recent sexual assault case. The 83-year-old was found guilty in July. The charges date back to 1997 and involved an 18-year-old aspiring model. The Quebec case is separate from Nygaard's conviction in Toronto, where he was found guilty of 4 counts of sexual assault and is now serving 11 years in jail. First Nations chiefs in Northern Ontario are demanding help with missing persons cases. The group is calling for an Indigenous-led search and rescue unit. This after 5 people were found dead this spring. Sarah Law has the details.
13: It just became like week after week.
14: Alvin Fiddler is Grand Chief of Anishinaabe Aski Nation, or NAAN. It represents 49 First Nations across Treaties 9 and 5. Of the 5 people found dead in Thunder Bay, Ontario this spring, 3 were from NAAN communities.
13: We had to go search in the rivers. We had to go search in the alleys all over the city.
14: The situation spurred tensions between police and First Nation leaders about the way searches were conducted. Fiddler says First Nation searchers were not treated with respect, despite the fact that they found the remains of 3 of the 5 people reported missing. One of them was 36-year-old Kelsey Anderson. Matthias Anderson is chief of Kassabonica Lake First Nation, where Anderson grew up.
15: There is a lot of miscommunication going around.
14: NAAN is supporting the creation of an Indigenous-led search and rescue pilot project. This would provide search coordination, trained search personnel and volunteers, family support, and crisis response for when NAAN members go missing. Thunder Bay Police Chief Darcy Fleury says he welcomes the concept.
16: That's great to have that as another resource.
14: Ontario's Inspectorate of Policing is investigating how the Thunder Bay Police Service conducts death and missing person investigations. The inspection, announced by the Policing Oversight Organization nearly 2 years ago, was prompted by multiple complaints. A spokesperson for the inspectorate told CBC News this week that the findings are still under review. Sarah Law, CBC News, Thunder Bay, Ontario.
5: And finally, Michael J. Fox is receiving the Companion of the Order of Canada, the highest level of the order. The Canadian actor and activist is being honored for his work on screens, as well as a vocal advocate in raising awareness for people with Parkinson's and his fundraising for Parkinson's research. Fox will be celebrated along with dozens of other Canadians at a ceremony today at Rideau Hall. And that is the latest national and international news from World Report. If you enjoy World Report, follow us, listen to our podcast, and tell a friend. I'm John Northcott. This is CBC News.
0: Thanks, John. It's Friday, October 2nd. The time is 8:10 in most of Labrador and 8:40 if you're south of Black Tickle. 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I'm Revu Rashid, and this is Labrador Morning.

0: curling, figure skating, and plenty of coverage of Canadian Olympians. That's just some of what you can expect from a new show on Saturday nights. It's called CBC Sports Primetime. We'll hear more about the program that's taking over the iconic Hockey Night in Canada time slot. Also, John Hancock will be here soon to talk sports, but first, let's check the current temperatures. Inane, mostly cloudy, 11 degrees. Hopedale is seeing 11 as well. Makovic, partly cloudy, 10. Cartwright, cloudy, 13 as well. Mary's Harbour, cloudy, 13. Blanc-Sablon, light drizzle and fog, 10 degrees. Wabush, mostly cloudy, 7. Churchill Falls, 7, but mainly sunny there. And finally, Happy Valley, Coos Bay, light rain shower with 13 degrees. Now, transportation, Zach.
1: For the boats, the High W is out of service at this hour. High southwest winds are forecasted to decrease this afternoon, so they're hoping to depart tonight, but the 8 a.m. and the 1 p.m. departures from Blanc-Sablon and 10:30 a.m. departure from St. Barbe cancelled. And like I said, the 3:30 p.m. departure from St. Barbe and 6 p.m. departure from Blanc-Sablon will depend on the sea conditions, so the next update will be available at 1. Hamtic W will depart Goose Bay for Rigolet tomorrow at 10. Passengers should be checked in by 8, and it will depart Rigolet for Goose Bay on Sunday, October 4th at 1. But due to forecast, it winds and seas departures from ports north may be delayed, so you can monitor NL511 for those updates as well. For flights, Air Borealis, PB968, 848, 924, and 927 are canceled. Roads are clear, but use care and caution when out on them.
0: John Hancock is here with Sports. John, good morning.
2: Hi there.
0: Happy Friday. A disappointing... Yeah, oh, sorry. You know, I was saying a disappointing loss for the Calgary Flames in their season opener and their final year playing at the Saddle Dome.
2: Yeah, there was so much hype heading into this game. Flames have a very young team, but this will be their final season in that iconic Saddle Dome before they move into their new building. So they thought they'd do well in their opening game. They didn't. Seattle winning at 6-1. Zach Whitecloud of the Flames after that. Well, it was an embarrassing loss.
3: It's going to test the group's character, and we'll see how we react. I'm not sitting here saying that I'm not responsible for any of it. I'm at the top of the list. So we win together, we lose together. That one in front of our home crowd, opening night last year, the Dome, unacceptable. And we have to hold each other accountable for that and what the result was. And we will. And we'll move forward from it. We'll learn from it and make sure something like that doesn't happen again.
2: Flames play again Saturday night in Vancouver. Speaking of Vancouver, the Canucks and the Oilers combined for 16 goals, 27 in the two games they played each other this week. The Oilers hung on for a 9-7 win. They nearly blew an 8-2 lead. Connor McDavid, who scored his first of the season and set up four, had a five-point night.
4: Offense has obviously never been the real problem around here. No one's in here being, you know, way to go here. You know, obviously we understand the game's got to look a little bit different, but I thought the first 40 is what it could look like a lot of the time and what it should look like a lot of the time. But ultimately, a win's a win in this league, and we found a way to get a big win and get our season off and running.
2: Evan Bouchard, Edmonton defenseman, had a goal and two assists. He's the first defenseman in NHL history with 8 points in his first two games of the season. Rangers goaltender Igor Shesterkin became the first New York goalie to score a goal when he sent the puck the length of the ice into an empty net. Rangers beat Tampa 5-1. Matthew Knies had two goals and an assist for his new team, Columbus, 6-3 over Buffalo. Blue Jackets' first season opening win in 5 years. Jack Hughes scored in overtime. Devils beat Philadelphia. Nick Foligno and former Calgary Flame Blake Coleman scored first period goals in Minnesota's win over Nashville. Dylan Gunther scored twice. Utah shut out Chicago. And San Jose beat Florida in overtime. Five games tonight, including Winnipeg opening their season at home against Boston.
0: The baseball wildcard round ended with Atlanta beating Philadelphia in the deciding game.
2: Yeah, 6-2 the final. Michael Harris II hit a three-run homer in the first inning. Atlanta's first postseason series win since 2021. Atlanta advances to face the Los Angeles Dodgers in a National League Divisional Series. Game 1 in L.A. Saturday afternoon. San Diego plays at Milwaukee Saturday night in the other NL Division Series. In the American League, Tampa Bay will host the New York Yankees Saturday night. Chicago White Sox play at Cleveland Saturday afternoon. All series are a best to 5.
0: And defending champion Las Vegas moves on in the WNBA playoffs.
2: Yeah, Asia Wilson's 36 points. The defending champion Aces winning 94-83 over Indiana Fever in their third and deciding playoff game. Caitlin Clark held to just 18 points in the Indiana loss. Golden State Valkyries will host Dallas in the deciding game of their first-round series tonight in San Francisco.
0: Join some football and golf to finish.
2: Yeah, in the NFL, the Cleveland Browns kicked a 56-yard field goal with 10 seconds remaining. Cleveland over Pittsburgh Steelers, 27-24. In the Canadian Football League, the Calgary Stampeders are in Regina tonight to face Saskatchewan. Calgary needs some wins to get back into a playoff spot. Don't forget, Calgary's hosting the Grey Cup in November. And the Ottawa Redblacks are still looking for their first win. They've lost 14 in a row, and they've yet to win. They host Hamilton tonight. Both those teams are out of playoff contention. And the United States has taken a three-shot lead after two rounds of the World Junior Girls Golf Championship going on at the Brampton Golf Club. The Americans shot a collective round of 6-under. They're 13-under overall, three shots ahead of the Canada 1 team, represented by Langley's Clary Lynn, Nobel Park of Oakville, and Shauna Liu of Maple, Ontario. There you go.
0: Have a great weekend, John.
2: Yeah, you too.
0: Talk to you on Monday. That's John Hancock with our regular sports updates. 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

0: 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Starting this weekend, a new show called CBC Sports Primetime will take over the slot long held by Hockey Night in Canada.
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0: Andy Petrillo is hosting the brand new show, CBC Sports Primetime, and she joins us now with a sneak peek of what to expect. Andy, good morning.
7: Good morning.
0: So first of all, congratulations on the new show.
7: Thank you so much.
0: Okay, first a personal question. What does it mean to you to be hosting this show in such a beloved time slot?
7: Yeah, it is. I mean, it's exciting, but the more people talk about it now, the more nerve-wracking it's becoming. But I mean, at the end of the day, I mean, it's an honor. Hockey Night in Canada, you know, is such an iconic part of Canadian sports culture, and I have a tremendous amount of respect for the history and tradition that come with that time slot. But at the same time, you know, I'm really hoping and excited to bring, you know, our own voice and energy to the time slot, to this primetime show, and hopefully create something that, you know, audiences can really connect with.
0: What can viewers expect from CBC Sports Primetime?
7: Well, they can expect a variety of sport, but they can also expect something that's true to our identity. We are the Olympic and Paralympic Network, and you know what we've done is we've actually listened to our viewers every time those big games come around. You know, oftentimes Canadians go, you know, I really wish I could watch that year round, or I could keep an eye on those athletes year round. And that's what we're doing now, is we're bringing high performance sport to the primetime slot, and you can watch everything from curling to short track speed skating to figure skating, something that, you know, a lot of fans have been actually asking to watch. So, you know, we're catering to that. We've listened, and now we're bringing it to Canadians.
0: Okay, and as you said, the show will feature a really diverse area of sports and athletes, like a lot of things will be happening. So why do you think that's important?
7: Well, I think it's important because if there's one thing we definitely embrace at CBC, it's, you know, Canadiana, right? Like the Canadian athletes, the Canadian sports, giving them a spotlight that they don't get on traditional sports networks, unless, of course, it's the Olympics or the World Championships. And, you know, we have this saying at CBC Sports that we don't want people meeting Canadian athletes for the first time at the games. We want you to know about them beforehand. So that's what's really important to us, to be able to show these athletes in their professional environment. Like they compete on a World Cup stage. That's what their professional leagues are called, World Cups. So, you know, we want to bring that every week so people can act like their own scouts. They can keep an eye on these athletes. And then, you know, once the Olympics and Paralympics come around, they already have a good understanding of who the front runner is, who the international star is, who the top Canadian is. And, you know, we're able to provide that information to Canadians.
0: Yes, and this is indeed a prime slot because you'll be competing for viewers against established leagues like the NHL and the NBA. As a host, how confident are you that people will tune in? I'm sorry to ask you that, but I had to.
7: No, we live in a world of competition. I'm a highly competitive person, don't get me wrong. But I think, you know, at the end of the day, I don't even know if we're really so much competing as complimenting, as offering a variety, satisfying different palates, you know. Definitely people love their hockey. I still work in hockey. I completely understand that. But I also know that if it's game 32 and it's a complete dud, you might want to switch the channel, but you might still want to watch sport. What's available to you? Well, now there is something available to you. You can try something different, or maybe it is a sport that you like, and now we're offering it at the exact same time. So you can do your channel surfing, or you can go to the bar. We know they have 20 TVs, and they can put it on there, and it's variety. I think that's what it is. It's just offering people a variety of sport, and we know that there are a lot of casual sports fans out there. They're not the diehards that will always dial in and follow a specific team or a specific league.
0: Here
7: but they
0: I
7: want
0: am.
7: To dip their toe in and out. There you go. So you want to dip your toe in and out of different sports. And now we're going to be offering that. So I think there really is an appetite for this.
0: Will you be showing some cricket?
7: Yeah, the first two weekends, we're starting things off. We're in this, it's the transitional season, right, where winter sport hasn't completely kicked up yet, but we have not said goodbye to summer sport either. And we're really excited because we are going to start things off with the Canada Super 60 Cricket. It's out in Vancouver, second year that it's happening. It's a professional league, which that also speaks to the growth of cricket in Canada. But on the vein of being an Olympic network, like, it's really important to us to showcase a sport that's going to be at the LA 2028 Olympics. And it's returning. I say returning because many people, I'm going to take a guess that, you know, you were not around either. We were not here in 1900 when cricket was at the Olympics. So it's making its return, which is wonderful to see. And, you know, I think a lot of Canadians, again, when you watch on the weekend, you'll see a lot of these athletes who are vying to be on our national team, to be able to represent the Maple Leaf at LA 2028. So that's what we're kicking off with, and we're pretty excited about it.
0: There you go. You've got one viewer at least. That's me.
7: Yay!
0: Your first viewer. Anyway, Hockey Night in Canada will also be coming back to CBC, but now featuring women's hockey. Tell us what audiences can expect when that starts later this fall.
7: Yeah, I mean, it's important to remind people, I mean, hockey is still very much alive on CBC, and so is the Hockey Night in Canada brand. It's just that for years, it's been associated with men's hockey, and now we're putting women in the spotlight. And if people are PWHL fans, they know that CBC's been there from the beginning. We did the inaugural draft. We did the inaugural game. We've been covering games now for the last 3 years. And the league has grown. This offseason, they added 4 new teams, bringing it to 12. And to be a part of that growth and to put like 8 games in the primetime slot, which will begin December 5th, and brand it with the Hockey Night in Canada logo, it's something special to be a part of that evolution. And it's not something we take lightly, you know, at CBC either. And we'll have, once again, our proper pre and intermission and post-game shows. And it's a proper show. It's a proper hockey show. And now it's just shifted to the primetime slot. And these women deserve it. Their play deserves it. Their, you know, what they've done for the sport, everything, they deserve this moment in that primetime slot. And we're just happy that we're able to provide it.
0: Okay, and your first episode of CBC Sports Primetime is airing tomorrow. What's going on in terms of preparation?
7: So it will be the Canada Super 60 Cricket. And there's something that, one thing that is special and separates our nighttime show from our afternoon sports show is that we do have more time for analysts. So do not worry, you will not be learning cricket from me. We will have experts and analysts who will come into our studio and be able to, you know, cater to the casual fan, but also respect the diehard fan of the sport. So experts will be in to set that up. And it's for also other sports. We'll have experts in when we're doing figure skating and when we're doing curling. So that's something that's different about this show, is that we will have people, different voices, a variety of voices, different faces, different names that'll come on through and be able to introduce or even reintroduce Canadians to high-performance sport.
0: Did I tell you that I am from Bangladesh and I grew up watching cricket religiously?
7: They did not. They did not. And this is what's amazing, which is why I'm so excited that you're going to be tuning in. And that's why I needed to reassure you that it's not from me you're going to be learning cricket. Do not worry. We will have experts in there who will definitely be able to I will speak to the casual fan and they will speak to you. That's what makes it great.
0: Awesome, awesome. So excited for this. Andy, thank you so much for taking your time and joining us this morning.
7: All right, thanks for having me.
0: Congratulations again. Andy Petrillo is the host of the new show CBC Sports Primetime. The first episode will air this Saturday tomorrow at 7 p.m. Eastern. That would be 8 o'clock in most of Labrador and 8:30 if you're south of Blacktickle. You can watch it on TV or online on CBC Gem. Now, before we end this week's Labrador Morning, just a quick note, Peacock Primary School is closed this morning due to an operational issue. Further update will be provided at 10:30 this morning. Well, Zach has hit it. That means it's time to go for this week. I'm Reeva Rashid. But I want to thank everyone first, our team, our producer, Stephen Roberts, our reporters John Gowdy, Reagan Burden, Andrea McGuire, also Abby Chekai joined us this week. And my buddy on the other side, Zachary Russell. And we hosted a special province-wide show on the National Day for Truth and Reconciliation, and I was joined by my co-host Amanda Gear, and Iluk, originally from Happy Valley, Coos Bay, joined us from St. John's. And I'm Revu Rashid. It's been a great week. Thank you so much for tuning in. Talk to you next week. Till then, stay safe and take care.
2: This is CBC News for Newfoundland and Labrador. I'm Sarah Blackmore. Good morning and happy Friday. Well, there's more political bickering over plans to extend the divided highway along the TCH. The Liberals are accusing the PCs of moving too slowly, but government says it's full speed ahead. Terry Roberts has more.
6: The TCH west of Whitburn is as busy as ever. But 3 years after politicians announced a $300 million plan to twin a 40-kilometer section of the highway, vehicles are still zooming along a single, shared road surface, separated by a few meters at the most.
8: So again, it's just delay after delay after delay.
6: Liberal transportation critic Jamie Corrab says motorists deserve faster movement on an issue that is becoming more urgent because of recent tragedies on the highways.
8: It's about residents, rotational workers, people coming back and forth to work, having safe roads.
9: I guess that's the opposition being the opposition.
6: Transportation Minister Barry Petten says construction companies will be able to bid this fall on contracts to twin the highway, with early priority being given to a 15-kilometer section of the TCH at Bishop's Falls.
9: We're moving ahead.
6: He said tenders will be called early next year on the Whitburn twinning project. It's the latest political flare-up on this issue. The previous Liberal government proposed a public-private partnership. The PCs cancelled it in favour of a traditional procurement model. Terry Roberts, CBC News, Whitburn.
2: Martin Marks has pleaded guilty to 48 drug and weapons charges. He appeared in St. John's Provincial Court yesterday. When police searched his home and camper in 2024, the amount of fentanyl that they found amounted to the largest fentanyl bust in this province's history. They also found cocaine and methamphetamine. His girlfriend, Emma Murphy, also lived at that home and also faces charges. She's yet to go to trial. She's due in court October 29th for a status update. As for Marks, he will have a sentencing hearing a little later this month on the 16th. Lawyers for the Crown and the defense will make submissions on how long they think he should serve behind bars. Well, Innu Nation Grand Chief Jody Ashney says she's done playing nice when it comes to Innu relations with the provincial government. This is in response to comments made yesterday by Premier Tony Wakeham. CBC News asked Wakeham why he didn't attend the opening of the Innu Pekaseun exhibit in Labrador this week, despite an invitation to attend. And here's part of what Wakeham had to say.
10: I attended a ceremony here in Corner Brook yesterday, met with the Halapu, and then I was off in my own district. So, you know, it was unfortunate that it just can't physically be everywhere at the same time. But, you know, I was glad to hear that the exposition has opened up. I want to congratulate the Grand Chief on that. She did a tremendous amount of work on that.
2: Ashney calls that response beyond infuriating. She says she asked Wakeham to stand with her and apologize to the Innu, but he refused.
11: I'm fed up.

0: gotta push on through. 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

0: interesting to me. My mother had a whole life before me or any of my siblings were born. And then her life was altered by the desire to have and love and raise children. And then she died. My friends who I lost were whole people before we encountered each other. And then we encountered each other. And by the miracle of that, we got to have a few years of a life that we maybe could not have imagined without each other. And then they died. I've become distinctly aware of the fact that it is impossible for any of us to encounter all of the people in the world who may love us well. There are so many people in the world, and that the vast majority of them don't know us or don't care that we exist, right? That is miraculous and joyful in a way, but also overwhelming in my brain to say there are a great many people who could love me deeply and love me well, and we will never once encounter each other. Now, on one hand, it devastates me, but on another hand, I feel deep gratitude for the fact that by just the miracle of time in place and stumbling towards others, whether we know it or not, I have encountered people in my lifetime who I am lucky enough to love deeply. And that, I think, informs my writing. The sense of I have lost and I have lost and I have lost, and yet I am not completely empty. I was unhoused for a stretch in Columbus. When I was unhoused, I would often not sleep at night. I would just kind of like walk the streets of the city, which is interesting to do in a city you love and know very well, because there's a stretch around, say, 4 a.m. where, you know, the folks who are working night shift are heading home, but it's still a little too early for everyone else. And the city really feels still and quiet, and like you can hold it in the palm of your hand. And in that moment, you reclaim a sense of power. Because to be unhoused in many cities is to be either invisible or a nuisance or a burden. But I loved wandering the streets at that early hour before, you know, the sun began to kind of crack over the skyline and even the cars were mostly gone. And there was a church in downtown Columbus, and every morning there was a maintenance worker who would come and unlock the church at 6 a.m. And he would see me, and without speaking, he would understand my plight, and he would just open the door and let me sleep in the pews for a few hours, right? I think what I would like my writing to do is to say that the amount that you have lost pales in comparison to the possibility that could exist if you can find some mercy for a few hours and then attack the world again. And so I think I'm trying to generate a real sense of gratitude for the time that I have had, and a real sense of grace for myself for not always living up to the responsibility of loving people well when I could. I require grace, you know, but I'm really concerned about what I see as people's lack of ability to offer grace to themselves, which then becomes a crisis of their inability to offer grace to anyone else. And I think in my writing, I have an opportunity to say, I can build a monument out of the parts of this person that I love so much, and a monument so large that I cannot see behind it or through it or around it. And that is a form of grace making, because I'm saying, I can't see all the ways that we might have failed each other when you were here, because I am so in love with the single moment that I remember.
1: Before we finish off, I just want to take you back a whole decade to 2016.
0: Okay.
1: You were writing a lot about what a terrible year it was, exhausting, depressing. And it was for a lot of people. I remember this headline in Slate magazine saying it was the year that democracy died. But it was a terrible year, especially for Black people, for a number of reasons. The lethal violence against Black Americans, the death of icons like Prince, and the rise of MAGA and the American nativism movement. Just looking back, what do you think 2016 unleashed?
0: I think American history has inflection points, but those inflection points are responses to a pre-existing sickness. It's almost like having an illness that lives in the body that flares up every now and then those flare-ups become so consistent that it is one's new reality. I think 2016 was an inflection point and a flare-up that felt to

0: me very familiar. Now, the means by which those inflection points began to exist, and I'm thinking particularly of the murders of Philando Castile and Alton Sterling. Like, Philando Castile was murdered on Facebook Live, you know, and that seemed like a very of the time kind of thing. So the technology by which we understood Black Death, for example, had evolved. But the actual root issue was no different than, you know, and as we're seeing now, which I think is a moment where the flare-up has become so commonplace that it is just the new normal. The disease is the new normal. And I do think that in 2016, having any kind of political power that appeals to and confirms any biases or any modes of hatred or discrimination, these kind of things, will fuel people to have unfettered access to that part of them that most wants white supremacy, for example, to flourish. You know, I think 2016 was one inflection point of that. And I don't think America has responded very well to envisioning any other option for how people can live. And I specifically think that as people grow increasingly dissatisfied with the reality of their material conditions in the States, and as people begin to abandon the hope that any political party will save them, you know, in the States right now, you have farmers, for example, who are, you know, they're like, ah, you know, I voted for Trump and I can't believe this happened and whatever, whatever, whatever. And I think the impulse is to look at those people and say, ha ha, you voted for this and now look at what you have, which I get that impulse. That's not my approach. I don't know how much sympathy I may have for these people, but what I do have is an understanding that they, like many other people, have been fooled by the promises of a political party that they believed would materially improve their lives. And now in the aftermath of that being fooled, they have to ask themselves questions around the utility of power, because that's really what we're talking about.
1: Yeah.
0: Power serves power. It doesn't serve individuals. It doesn't serve the working class. It doesn't serve the poor. It doesn't serve anyone at any margin. This is maybe too optimistic given what I know about America and its political relationship. But I do hope that people are going to begin to ask themselves, how can I individually improve not only my chances to survive, but improve the chances of those around me I am in community with? How can we build coalitions and how can we build power that's centered around? We had like a tornado in Columbus about a month ago. You know, again, climate disaster, right? Like every storm, this is the least severe storm that I'll probably see the rest of my life kind of thing, you know? But trees were down in my neighborhood. Trees were falling through the roofs of my neighbor's houses. And there was a moment in the aftermath of the storm where me and all my neighbors were just out in the street wandering around looking at the damage. And then someone just went to go help lift a tree out of someone's yard. And we all kind of went and did it. It was this unspoken thing. It was mm-hmm. this thing of looking around and saying, that person needs more hands than they have and we have them. I really think that might be a better way forward than relying on and placing your faith in a party that cares about the maintaining of power more than they care about the actual movements of the working class individual. I think that's going to be a hard sell for a lot of Americans. And so I'm not confident, but you know, I do think, you know, 2016 was for a lot of people a point where they were like, oh wow, the party in power is the party that is going to allow me to tap into this kind of thing within me that wants a world that more mirrors my desires.
1: You wrote in 2016, quote, I'm not as invested in things getting better than I am in things getting honest.
0: Oh, yeah. I mean, I'm not, you know, people are always like, what makes you hopeful? And I'm not really propelled by hope, I don't think, which doesn't mean that I'm a pessimist, but I really think one's optimism must lie in honesty of their circumstances. And without that, I'd be setting myself up for failure and I'd be setting my readers up for failure. Optimism cannot be this vague, fluffy thing that descends from the sky and we all feel good about it. It really at its core has to be rooted in an understanding of the circumstances you exist in. Because if not, what are you actually building towards? I do think honesty about one's circumstances is the bridge that gets us to a clearer sense of what there is to be optimistic about and why. And I work with a group of young writers every year, high school writers, and we workshop each other's poems and once a month we sit for hours and read and write. And I'm ecstatic, over the moon, when I think about the way they look at the world and how their looking has sharpened my own looking. These are all writers from the neighborhood I grew up in too. And so they see the east side of Columbus. They afford it so much dignity and they afford it so much grace. And through their eyes, it is a kingdom worth saving, you know, worth looking the way it looks now for the next 30, 40, 50 years. They believe in the history that is embedded in it and they want to protect it at all costs through their archival, which is their poems. They're archiving a place that they want to stay. They want to remain forever. I place my optimism in that. Yeah.
1: Given everything we've talked about, with all of that in mind, what is your primary role or responsibility as a poet and as a cultural writer and a critic in this moment, right now?
0: I think it's what it always has been for me, which is to point people towards something and say, this has a beginning. This did not just emerge. It came from somewhere. It has an origin point, and that origin point likely has another origin point. I'm trying to connect people to a series of threads that defines the question of how we got to the thing I'm pointing at. You know, oftentimes the thing I'm pointing at is rooted in pop culture or cultural history, but sometimes the thing I'm pointing at is everything that is put in place that is attempting to atrophy our hearts and brains, which too has an origin point and a purpose. And my job isn't really to convince people to rebel against these mechanisms, but it is to say, look at this and ask yourself, if the cost is not having the brain that you once had, which means the cost is not having the capacity for feeling that you once had, is this still a road you want to go down? Do you still want to surrender yourself fully to a technology that thinks and feels for you? Do you still want to surrender yourself fully to a path in a country that doesn't exist anymore? Do you still want to live in pursuit of an American dream that is outdated? And if you do, that's fine. My job is, I think, not to even steer someone in a direction that, because I think my work of cultural criticism or analysis is not prescriptive. It is largely to point and say, here's what I'm seeing, and here's a potential outcome for what I'm seeing, and I'm concerned about the outcome. And maybe you would be concerned about the outcome too, but even if you're not, here's what I worry the cost is. And for me, the cost of a heart that is fraying at the edges is too high. The cost of outsourcing my feeling, my depth of feeling, is too high. So many of my friends have kids now, and this has been a real delight for me because the sense of wonder that can be so commonly be the engine of propulsion for a five-year-old, and to get to be an audience to that, and to, in being an audience to that, ask yourself how you can sharpen your own capacity for wonder. That has changed me more than almost anything, formally as a writer, as a thinker, as a feeler. And it would be a betrayal to these people I love, these young people I love who are telling me grand stories about the ants and the anthills that they saw at recess or the worm that they held in their hand during the day. It would be a grand betrayal to them if I sat at the altar of their wonder and then went home and outsourced that feeling and that excitement that I felt to some technology that is in place to make me feel less, right? And so I think that my role right now is more commonly to say, what's the cost that you're comfortable with? It's a question I'm asking myself all the time too. For me, the cost will always be too high if the cost comes at the fraying of my own heart.
1: Hanif Abdul-Raqib, so grateful to speak with you, and congratulations again.
0: Thank you. Thank you. It was wonderful to be here.
1: Hanif Abdul-Raqib is the 2026 winner of the Weston International Award for Nonfiction. Special thanks to Megan Leahy, David Leonard, and the Writers Trust of Canada.
2: 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Greg Kelly is the executive producer of Ideas. And I'm Nahla Ayed.
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6: Some say that Darlene Love has the greatest voice in the history of pop music. And you've probably heard that voice on songs like He's a Rebel or Christmas, Baby Please Come Home. So why isn't she a household name? A new documentary is exploring that question, and Darlene herself will be here to tell you all about it.
7: From CBC News, The World This Hour, I'm Kaz Bovin. RCMP in British Columbia say they have arrested five foreign nationals. The men are facing multiple charges in connection to extortion, shooting, and arson. The CBC's Benit Braich reports.
8: A Langley car dealership is at the center of new extortion-related arrests and charges. RCMP say four foreign nationals were arrested in Surrey and another while arriving at Toronto Pearson Airport. Langley RCMP Superintendent Duncan Pound says the arrests and charges send a clear message.
9: Our investigations will find the people responsible. They will face justice here in Canada, and they will not be making money at it.
8: RCMP say the investigations began in 2025 after the dealership reported significant extortion demands, followed by targeted shootings and arsons at their Langley and Surrey locations. The accused are between the ages of 21 and 24, but details from police are still sparse. Puneet Sundar is with BC's South Asian Business Association.
10: When we see concrete action, gives us relief for sure, but we still should consider this a crisis.
8: Langley RCMP say any information on if the five accused are connected to the India-based Lawrence Bishnoi gang would be revealed in court. Benit Braich, CBC News, Abbotsford.
7: A special prosecutor is taking over the investigation into the 2024 alleged gang rape of a former student at New York's Cornell University.
11: At every turn, she was failed by people and institutions with an obligation to protect her.
7: New York Governor Kathy Hochul says new reporting has raised troubling questions about the handling of the case.
11: In what world would the police learn from a victim that she'd been literally gang raped while intoxicated by five men in a fraternity house? And not elevate those allegations to the district attorney? In what world does the district attorney not even interview her or anyone else involved or even request the full transcript?
7: No charges were ever laid. Hochul says she also wants to close a loophole in New York state law around consent. She insists voluntary intoxication is not a license for sexual assault. Ottawa is moving ahead with plans to fast-track major infrastructure projects. One of the earliest plans earmarked for rapid review was expanding the LNG Canada's BC export terminal. But despite the Carney government's Buy Canadian push, as Janice McGregor explains, the company intends to continue using Chinese steel.
12: In 2018, LNG Canada argued it couldn't proceed unless the Trudeau government gave it a $1 billion exemption from import duties on its specialized steel modules. It got that refund. So, will this expansion stick with its Chinese supplier? Prime Minister Mark Carney Tuesday.
13: There will be full opportunities to buy Canadian steel, and we'll continue to invest in the Canadian steel industry to make sure that's the case, but it'll be for them to decide.
12: LNG Canada says it has to import from China because there's no fabrication yard in Canada with the scope and complexity required. Construction steelmakers in Canada dispute that. A spokesperson for Finance Minister François-Philippe Champagne says these modules are just one part of a bigger project. And as new stations expand along the pipeline route, a 70% target's been set for Canadian steel. Janice McGregor, CBC News, Ottawa.
7: A New Brunswick man has been recounting a harrowing attack he suffered last month by a black bear. Serge Guitar was picking blueberries in the forest when he spotted the animal closing